0: I've only seen one guy take the stage with a banjo, and then there's, I think, some other things going on, and I'm pretty excited for it, I have to say.
1: I think they might be a duo, but I suppose okay. We will find out, won't we?
0: I'll give you more intel when they have taken the stage.
1: Well,
0: Jamie and Deb are live on stage, and they are just thanking everyone. It has been just a great weekend. I mean, today, I just have to say, like, today's been such amazing, like, with the cloud cover. I don't know. It lightened my mood. Having no tech issues also lightened the mood.
1: Yeah, I believe we had zero technical difficulties today, so I mean...
0: I think maybe it was the heat yesterday. I'm going to blame it on the heat.
1: Fingers crossed that we're good for the next hour and a half or so, but... Yeah, very lovely to have everything. All the vibes were on point today. The wavelengths and the frequencies were all aligned today. I think it just took them a day to get in line. So yeah. we're happy that happened out there in the universe. And just another amazing mountain fair. Lucky to spend as many hours there in the park as we all got to. But this air-conditioned studio is not too bad either. One more thanks to the Katie and Kay sports team. That's sports with a Z.
0: Yeah, I got Super El Nino right next to me.
1: Sports.
0: Oh, wait, maybe he's on a different microphone. Here we go. Oh, no. Uh-oh, Super El Nino. Microphone not functional.
1: Uh-oh. try another one there. I told him to plug them back in, but I don't know if he got my text, because the microphones from wood splitting might still be plugged in there.
0: Okay. Says no go. We could share a mic like wood splitting, but
1: okay.
0: You know, let's see. You know, trying to tech and talk at the same time can be complicated.
1: That's all right. We've come far enough.
0: He gets it. We'll get Super El Nino on in a minute. In the meantime, Tracy and I are going to... I will say that, like, the crowd is still strong here at Mountain Fair Sunday. For me, I feel like Sunday is usually kind of a little more mellow and people thin out, but people are psyched for... Oh, Moon Tricks is coming on stage.
1: All right. Well,
0: thanks for tuning in.
1: Thanks, y'all.
0: Katie and Kay's Mountain Fair.
1: Here we go.
0: Two guys are on stage, just FYI. Moon Tricks.
1: Yes, not just a moon trick. Moon Tricks.

Yeah. Well, I guess this one's about bonfires in the backwoods, which you are very tuned into, I think, already. With wood chopping contests and all.

All right, guys, we're going to play you the most appropriate song for this festival right now. This is a wood chopping song. It's about just getting it out, you know? That catharsis of splitting wood when you're losing perspective and you can't see the wood for the trees.

0: It's never easy. Yeah, guys. Right on. So how did the wood splitting contest go? I heard a lot of cheering. It sounded like a hoot. We were sound checking though, so.
1: I would have entered had I been not sound checking.
0: Yeah.
1: I used to be a master of wood splitting. Yeah. Well, this is our first time out here. What a lovely party this is. You guys are awesome. Thank you guys so much. 80.
0: All right, guys, we're going to play a stripped-down version of one of our tracks here.

remix of Alien Nereo. You feeling settled on this Sunday fun day, Carbondale? All right.

0: Thanks, guys.
1: All right. Well, we are so stoked to be here from Canada to play for you guys this evening. Thank you guys so much for having us. Sean's got an unreleased tune for y'all.
0: There's been quite a few unreleased tunes tonight so far. But this is another one. It'll be coming out soon. This one's an ocean conservation song. I wrote this getting pounded by waves in Tofino, being very poor at surfing because I'm also from a mountain town, not close to the ocean, and just learning all kinds of good lessons.

All right. You guys know Dirt Wire? We love those guys. We call them our road brothers. Done lots of shows, written lots of music. More to come for sure. This one's with Dirt Wire.

0: Thanks, guys, and give it up for Estelle here.
1: Yeah.
0: It's always a treat when she gets to come on the road with us, so it's been a real special bit of traveling we've had together. All right, we're going to crank it up here. We'll kick up some dust. We're going to do a nice old folk standard.
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0: Sounds as old
2: at
0: as
2: the
0: as
2: Carbondale
0: hills,
2: Mountain Fair in Soper Spark. We're with Moon Tricks.
3: Yeah, lucky.

0: just calling for some rain, guys. Heard it's been awfully dry out here. You guys could use this, eh?
1: Yeah, water those plants, guys. Water those plants.

0: Yeah.
1: Carbondale.
2: All right. How does that rain feel out there, guys? Yeah. Yeah.
1: Looking lovely with those plants out there, guys. You look cool.
2: I love it. This guy came up just halfway through that track and was like, we need to bring some rain down. And it really just happened, which is pretty spectacular and amazing. So wherever you are, man, nicely done. Good call on that.
3: We're here with Moon Tricks, Carbondale Funk Fair.
2: This song's all about Mother Nature and things getting a little bit out of hand and calling for rain. Wow, beautiful. You got a sweet little hat. Thanks for that.
3: It's starting to rain, and hopefully it'll rain more and more and more.
2: I'm just going to tune this up a little better, just a little bit better than how we have it here. All right, that's more like it.

All right. We got a fresh one. It's coming out next Friday.

0: All right, we got a couple more for you guys. Thank you so much for having us.
1: We're at the 55th Annual Carbondale Mountain Fair right here on KDNK, your community access treasure. And it looks like it's going to be a beautiful sunset. It's just a nice little light rain. Lots of people dancing. Lots of bass. Moon tricks.
2: What a stunning, stunning group of people and just good things happening.
0: We all really come together tonight with us. It's beautiful.
1: Senor Taco Show showing up. We've got Ella.
2: We're real appreciated to be here, guys. We absolutely love Colorado, and
1: you want to say what's up, buddy?
2: Town ourselves, so we got lots in common.

0: Thank you guys so much. Can we get a photo with y'all? Can we get a photo? Can you come up here and take a photo with these lovely people and us? All right, getting real close. We all family here. Check. 1, 2. Put your hands to the sky. 1, 2, 3. One more time. All right. Beautiful, guys. Thank you so much, Carbondale.
1: Whoa, whoa, whoa. Carbondale, what the flowers. This feeling right here is you can only get this high with this community. The community is making you feel this feeling you feel right now, and it is brought to you by your community. All these beautiful people. There's hundreds and hundreds of people that make this happen, and it is just amazing.
2: Do we require another round? Let's hear it.
3: Come on.
2: Oh! We need more.
3: I feel like we need one more. Do we need one more? We're going to do one more. Show them how much we love it.
2: Okay.
3: All right. Come on, guys. Come on. We want one more.
2: We're looking for you.
4: Calling for the encore of Moon Tricks here in Soper's Park.
2: It's a
4: beautiful sunset. And Soper's Park is packed.
0: Yeah.
4: How are you doing, Senor Taco Show?
5: I'm back. Howdy, folks.
4: Coming back to life with some food from. Thank you so much to all the volunteers at Mountain Fair.
0: You guys want to hear us backstage.
4: And
5: yeah.
4: All of the loving vibes.
5: Yep, and won't be over for everyone tomorrow morning.
0: We're going to play you a little love.

0: down crew
1: right
0: will
1: now,
0: be here.
1: Bring you right back down.
0: To 9 in the morning.
2: This is a nice set off. This is a nice one to finish on. One of my favorites.
1: It's almost bedtime. If you get that good send off for y'all.
2: This one's a nice urban lullaby. I wrote this when I was in Vancouver. Thanks, Estelle. I'm going to eat this right after this song, I promise. This one's called Ballet and the Under-

0: much. Thank you so much. We love you guys.
1: Yeah, we are very hearts full right now, guys. Thanks so much for that. What a sweet, sweet evening
0: together.
1: This
0: is an amazing event. We love y'all.
2: All right, we are closing out now. The 55th annual Carbondale Mountain Fair.
1: This amazing, incredible, incredible festival.
2: Thanks for keeping it tuned right here to KDNK Community Radio. Chris and I are in the booth. It's a lovely evening. And Ella is over there, too. Ella, who's served on our board of directors. You want to say what's up? She's shaking her head.
3: Yeah, there's lots of local celebrities within eyesight of us.
2: Local celebrities. And, yeah, Chris was just saying he's starting to get that little melancholy mountain dare come down.
3: Yeah. The end of a fun time. I guess they're done. I don't know.
2: Yeah. Well, I think we have Diego back in the studio, hopefully.
3: El Vecino.
4: It's Spinster Sparkles for the moment.
3: Oh, man.
5: And you're there.
3: What a nice surprise.
4: Yeah. Yeah, it was a surprise. Of course.
3: Yay.
2: Thank you so much for holding down the fort, Amber. How's it going over there?
4: It's going great over here. It's beautiful. We had rain, just like you guys, apparently.
3: Wait. I don't know if we had rain. Did it barely rain here?
4: The band said it rained.
2: It's like just gentle enough to not make people want to run away from the park. I think a rainbow is coming. Everyone's pointing behind Chris and I.
4: We can't. Great finale.
2: We're facing the opposite direction. So
4: the rainbow is our safe fireworks.
2: Yay. Oh, it's really fun to see the whole crowd pointing back at the rainbow and the sunshine on their highlighting their faces.
6: Thank you so much for joining us for the 50th
4: well,
6: Carbondale Mountain Fair.
4: That was an amazing band of two. I can't believe it. They sounded so big.
2: They sounded big for sure. A lot
3: the,
2: of those.
3: The psychedelics or?
4: That, no, the Moon Tricks.
3: Oh, for two people.
4: Yeah, and I loved how they mixed it up. It was very fun. I mean, I'm old. I don't know what's going on now, but they really brought in almost every genre they could to each song.
3: Yeah. They sounded, I think, arguably better over the radio than they did here.
4: Oh, they did
3: sound
4: great.
3: People are having fun, though. People were loving it.
4: Oh, good.
2: Bass was really, shaking your bones.
4: Oh, no.
3: Yeah, a little too much, I felt like.
4: Oh, darn. But you... You had dancers, though. That's what I was missing.
3: Yeah, the dancers liked it, yeah.
4: I had amazing sound. No dancers. But Beth's here now, so.
3: Champion going by, showing off his abs.
4: Woohoo!
2: Well, I want to give a big shout-out to all of our listeners far and wide. 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
3: Yep. And thanks to all the sponsors and whatnot. Can you see the rainbow, Cody?
2: I'm trying to peek my head out of our sign. I don't see anything yet. Everyone's like a double rainbow. All right, well, maybe we'll just throw it to you, Amber.
4: Okay.
2: Maybe you have any rainbow theme songs?
4: No, but I do have a song called This Town Gets Around by Margo Price, and I thought that might be good. I don't know. We'll see. Yeah. I don't know it.
2: We love you, Amber. We love you, KDNK listeners.
4: Thanks so much for this weekend, you guys.
2: Yeah.
3: Thank you
4: for holding down the park.
3: I'll probably be over there at some point later on to...
4: Come on by.
3: You'll still be there, but
4: feel free.
2: All right, we'll see you soon.
4: All right, bye, kids.
2: Happy Mountain Fair. That's
4: Cheers.
2: All folks.

That is Margot Price. It is the end of Mountain Fair, unless you want to help them break it down tomorrow at 9 o'clock in the morning, which would be so kind, even if you had a little bit of time and you were interested. I'm sure they would accept your help so gladly. I want to remind everybody that support for Katie and Kay and our Lost Pet Report comes from RJ Paddywhack's Pet Outfitter, providing food and supplies for all domestic pets and fish at their location in Elgibel. Open 7 days a week, Monday through Friday, from 9 a.m. to 6:30 p.m., and weekends from 10 a.m. to 5 p.m. More information at 970-963-1700. We do have a lost female blue heeler, black and tan, with a white star on her forehead. 32 pounds, found on the flat top south of Heart Lake. She has a blue collar and a harness, and she's been lost a while, but they're still looking, so as far as we know. So if you know anything, 970-963-2976, a female blue heeler, black and tan. 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I'd love to get those four paws back to their two paws, and thanks so much to RJ Paddywhack for underwriting. 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

0: Awesome. 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Oh, yeah, and we've got a little in-kind support, and then I'm going to get on my bike and maybe catch some of the remnants of that rainbow. Diego is in the He Is Now. He's going to take over. And hope you guys have a beautiful finish to your mountain fair. And remember, it is a privilege to live in Colorado.
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2: Here we are, ladies and gentlemen. This is DJ El Vecino coming out to you live from KDNK, Carbondale Community Access Radio, Glenwood Springs, the Roaring Fork Valley, y el más allá. ¿Cómo están todos? Esta es la noche del Vecino Shows aquí en KDNK. Muchísimas gracias por sintonizarnos en todo este... esta fiesta de verano que está terminando, pero a la misma vez nos regala... muchas cosas muy hermosas. Una congregación de gente hermosa. We had tons of beautiful people coming over to Mountain Fair, and we had a great time with musicians, vendors for food, and all kinds. I mean, I saw so much art this year, so much additionals. I mean, we had extended ourselves all the way to our right in front of the Nugget. Okay, if you're local, you know exactly what I'm talking about. And we have a music tent right there. I was the MC of yesterday for most of the bands that they came over, all the way from Grand Junction, Denver, local musicians. Guys, everybody had an awesome time. Today, I was able to do what I like the most, which is interact with people by giving wristbands, okay, for 21 and up, that they can, you know, have a little drink at the cantina. I'm sorry, my English is not very good looking, and I just want to say that I've been having so much fun this weekend. I mean, it's just so much full of energy. You have no idea. If you are from around here, you know exactly what I'm talking about. If you are from anywhere else and you came over, I saw people from Texas, Hawaii, all over the states, to be honest with you. I mean, we had people from all over the states. And because when I was looking at their IDs, again, Ohio, Idaho, Montana, I saw Nebraska, I saw Las Vegas. Yes, people from Las Vegas was over here. A lot of people from Texas, to be honest with you. And I, I can just want to say to the organizers of this event, thank you so much for having me as a participant, as a volunteer, you know, Thunder River Theater. Thank you so much for bringing me over and letting me help you guys out with all of the ID checking for the cantina. Again, we call it the cantina, but it's the bar area where you can have some awesome drinks. They had a bunch of local beers and local drinks because we had people making drinks in there as well. It was an awesome show. This was fantastic. I gotta give it up to all of the people that it was in there, you know, volunteers, people that is on the music, on the participants that were on the both or different stages, because we have different stages. If you're listening from out of town, okay, and you know KDNK, you gotta know that Mountain Fair doesn't just closes a cycle of our valley. But to be honest with you, it's a creation of huge positive energy for the rest of the year. From now on, I mean, it's we start seeing the holidays coming in. But with all of that, I mean, we're saying goodbye to a wonderful, wonderful, warm, to be honest with you, it was hot all this weekend. A little bit of rain, you know, here and there, like as usual. In here in Colorado, a little bit of sprinkles here in Carbondale, although we needed a little bit more. We want to send our prayers to everybody that had a bad situation in the last few hours. I mean, we have mud slaps on the last couple days, you know, but again, we needed the rain, so it's unfortunate that things like this happens. But at the same time, guess what, everybody? We're closing with double rainbows. Double rainbows. So if you're from Carbondale, step outside. If you're listening right now, just step outside. Take a look outside. There's double rainbows, okay, up in the sky. So check that out. And I'll be right back. I'm going to play some music for you, okay? And stay tuned for more. This is DJ El Vecino coming out to you live from KDNK, Carbondale Community Access Radio, Glenwood Springs, the Roanoke Valley, and beyond. Y recuerda que si no te gusta lo que digo, recuerda. Llámame aquí al estudio al 963-970-963-2976-970-963-2976. Let me know if you want to listen to something in specific. DJ El Vecino plays everything. And tonight, we're until whenever. So, please, let me know.

0: I'm sorry, everybody. How you doing? Mountain Fair just finished, and I'm so excited for everything that happened. The 55th Carbondale, Colorado Mountain Fair finished with a great bang. I mean, tons of people, they were there, to the organizers, to the volunteers. There's nothing but just... And thank yous. You have no idea, because without all of the volunteers that make this happen, it wouldn't happen. You know exactly who you are, but also to this awesome community from Aspen all the way to Florida, and actually all over the world. Again, I said it earlier. There were so many people in there, like from all over this beautiful United States. It doesn't matter what is going on around, okay? As I pre-performed Chicago, Illinois. I mean, it's just awesome to see the community getting bigger. Just so you know, we keep growing, you know? And again, I keep saying it. This is El Vecino telling you. El Vecino means the neighbor. The neighbor wants to know the neighborhood. Okay, and that's why I'm here. I want to invite everybody to call me up tonight and tell me what was your highlight of the night. Remember, the phone number is, and we're live until whenever. So call me up, 970-963-2976. 970-963-2976. Yes, I'm telling you, call me. Tell me what was the highlight of your mountain fair. You don't have to be here the 3 days, because we started on Friday. Saturday, it was amazing. But Friday, it was just the beginning of an explosion, not just of emotions, feelings, partying, okay? Because all the parties started on Friday. Saturday, we have a huge event afterwards. Yeah, again, it doesn't start just from probably 9, 8 a.m. in the morning, because at 9 a.m. in the park across the street, and again, if you're local, okay, you will know this, across the street from Pepino's, okay, or there's a little park where they do yoga. I believe it was the 3 days, Friday, Saturday, and Sunday. They did yoga from 9 a.m. to 10 p.m. for 1 hour. Then they have all the vendors started opening up. We have people from all over, literally from all over. I bought honey from Chicago. I brought honey from this guy who, it's not local. He, is from another state, and he came over all the way over here just to show us his products. Ladies and gentlemen, I mean, and I did say jelly because we are full of jelly. Okay. But guys, I mean, we were having an amazing mountain fair. Thank you so much to all the people that came over. I mean, up to you. We couldn't do anything as a special without the people that came out. I mean, seriously.
1: Oh, my God.
0: Yes, it was huge. It was huge. We're expanding, ladies and gentlemen. We're expanded. That's awesome. It's so good to see this community to grow. I keep saying it right here at this show, El Vecino. We don't grow as a unity. We grow as a community. And you have shown me more than ever that this has been the place that I should been. Now, I got to thank everybody that's been a supporter for our radio station, which is KDNK, like RJ Pottywax, Pet Outfitters, providing food and supplies for all the domestic pets and fish at their location in Elgibel, here locally in the Valley. 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I'm sorry. This is KDNK. 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So check us out. 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I mean, everything that we recorded, everything that it was said, it's on that recording system. 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And also, besides clicking into checking out the new apparel, we have new hats, new shirts, new sweaters. 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Okay. Again, this is streaming on kdnk.org, okay? kdnk.org. 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

0: Yeah, ladies and gentlemen, this is DJ Lucino coming out to you live from KDNK, Carbondale Community Access Radio, Glenwood Springs, the Roaringfoot Valley, and beyond. I got here Cody from one of the directors right here at KDNK, and I just want to say welcome, my really good buddy. How you doing, Cody?
1: I'm doing great, Diego. I'm actually exhausted and just quite ready to go home and rest, and I'm with my 8-year-old daughter, Libertad.
0: Yes, Libertad, she's thank you so much. Yes,
2: he's got his shirt back on. He came in pants. in quite in fine style with his skivvies. And his KDNK Sports and Sharpie on his belly.
1: Don't forget, to my right is our membership coordinator, events leader, overall spirit of KDNK, Mr. Chris Hassig.
0: Yes.
2: Loose taco show or something.
0: Now, everybody had a good mountain fair. I mean, that's one thing that I want to hear.
2: It's always magic.
0: Yeah?
2: We've been telling this story over and over again, but I think our highlight was last night. Just, it wasn't even an official mountain fair thing. It was right the street over at the end of Euclid here. And what was her name?
1: I feel so bad. I'm spacing her name. I know the man of the house was Luis, and they had a birthday party for their 23-year-old daughter, and it was a full on Mexican party, Diego.
2: With it was so fun.
1: With like a
2: 12-piece, like yes. Super horns and drums, and
1: this band here. We should praise this band if you can read that. And the
0: yeah, I can, of course. Oh, el tamborazo, cómo no.
1: Do you know these guys?
0: Sí, cómo no. I do know these guys. El tamborazo, $495, $495 desde Rifle Colorado para todos ustedes. 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Miren el número de esta para contratarlos es el 970-355-4737. Estos muchachos son bastante buenos. Yes.
2: Yeah, they're super tight.
1: They were the best music that I saw during the whole week.
0: We gotta bring them to Mountain Fair then.
2: I know. We were like, they should be on the front stage,
0: I will say, right? Now, Chris,
2: if Mountain Fair won't have them, KDNK needs to just organize some sort of party of our own or something. I don't know.
0: Let's do again. Let's bring back the Latin Fest.
1: So also, yeah. Each night we have guest DJs come by, and I would say last night was probably the most I've seen in this lounge area, and the most people getting on the airwaves all night long.
0: I know. We
1: had a list of 10 people all going in a rotation, or some were actually pairs or couples. And it's like, you get one song, and then you're number 9 or whatever, and then number 10 gets to pick the song after you, and now, it was crazy.
0: All of this is saved on KDNK.org, so for the next 2 weeks,
2: I guess.
0: Yes, for the next 2 weeks, you're going to be able to listen to this guy.
1: We might not have wanted to disclose that information. But.
2: I don't know if we did too much talking. It was mostly just music. It may not have been as exciting. Yeah, over the air, but although there were some great songs played for sure.
0: Now we have additional people right here at the studio. Why don't you bring them in?
2: Ryan? Yeah, we have some guests. My friend Courtney here, who she like dropped out of the sky in what was that 2022 or something, and showed up at Mountain Fair.
0: So Courtney, how you doing tonight?
2: Then she came back out of the sky this afternoon.
3: Yes, here I am.
0: Courtney brought her. She has a bunch of children around.
3: Oh, yeah, they cheer for me everywhere I go. Yeah, I'm delighted to be here in the station. What a wonderful place and lovely people and such a great mountain fair.
0: Did you have a good mountain fair?
3: Oh my gosh, it was the best ever. I danced in the rain under the rainbow. It was perfect.
2: How, rainbow, that was another highlight.
0: How the best closing, literally, how best closing than two rainbows? Because I walk all the way to Main Street to come on over here, and oh my gosh.
2: Yeah.
0: Two rainbows.
2: And it's not the first time that's happened.
0: No, that's true. I mean, it's a normal thing.
2: Right? It's kind of a normal thing. It's hilarious.
1: It actually is, yeah. There's some kind of vibe. There's some kind of like love, peaceful, psychedelic vibe that everyone is vibrating into the atmosphere.
2: Yeah.
0: Now, Courtney, what was your highlight of this weekend for you?
3: Ooh, I got to see a bunch of sweet buddies, and just seeing friends and dancing with them was such a wonderful thing.
0: We had bands from all over. I mean, we had Crystal River Ballet, which was one of the things on Friday. Mm-hmm. I mean, I'm sorry, I'm looking at the scheduled event, okay? But I was able to do the MC for Noodle Soup and a bunch of other bands right here at the Music Tent. Were you guys able to actually catch that up? The Music Tent? I mean, we extend this the Music Tent.
2: Oh, the
0: new
2: Oasis or whatever?
0: No, but the extension of the Oasis. Because the Oasis used to be just one stage, which was right across the street from Pepino's.
2: Mm-hmm.
0: Now we have the other additional stage, which
2: there's
0: is
2: there's two
0: Music
2: stages there.
0: Yeah.
2: Oh, yeah. So they were, because they had kind of like activity.
0: Right across the street from the Nugget.
2: Uh-huh.
0: We had the Music Tent.
2: Yeah.
0: That was another one.
2: I never made it there at all.
0: Courtney, were you able to make it all the way down there?
3: No, I didn't make it to the Music Tent, sadly.
2: Now, we've got one more guest,
0: yes,
2: too.
0: Yes, we have one more guest.
2: Got Adam here.
0: Adam, how you doing, man? Thank you for coming over.
4: So nice to be here.
0: Yes.
4: Hi, guys.
0: I really appreciate that you stopping by. Adam, where are you from?
4: I'm in Fort Collins, but we're just up here visiting for the weekends.
0: Well, thank you for coming all the way up here, man. I mean, I appreciate you, man. Now that you're
4: love that round of applause.
0: Yes. I mean, you have your fans, okay?
2: The studio audience approves.
0: Yes. Now, is this your first or how many mountain fairs have you shared with us?
4: This was my first mountain fair ever.
0: Really?
4: Yes.
0: What do you think about all this?
4: Oh, it was wonderful.
0: Don't lie to me.
4: Love,
0: it was crazy, wasn't
4: love
0: it?
4: Love the energy. I had to take a break at one point. It was a little too much.
0: Like most of us.
2: It's hard to pace yourself, that's for sure.
4: Lots of good energy.
0: What was one of your best highlights of the place?
4: Oh, man. I mean, that double rainbow at the end really kind of stood out for me. It was pretty hard.
0: Big
4: that's,
0: one,
4: that's,
0: right?
4: That's a big cherry on top right there.
0: Right. Yeah. Would you invite people to come on over? I mean, this is your first time. You experienced something completely different than most of the things that you have done. And again, this is different. You have seen DJs, you have seen bands everywhere. But a crazy crowd like this one is a special.
4: It's very special.
0: Isn't it? So, Adam, would you invite people to come on back?
4: Absolutely. I would love to.
0: Yeah?
4: Yeah,
0: would you come back next year?
4: I would for sure come back.
0: Yeah?
4: Yes.
0: Now, people from Fort Collins, you just heard Adam. I mean, he lives among you, okay? Listen to him. Listen.
4: Yeah. Yeah, I'm a staple in that community, so I'm sure people will really be riding on that.
0: Adam, what do you do for a living, my man?
4: Oh, I work as a nurse.
0: Okay, and a hospital nearby?
4: In Fort Collins.
0: In Fort Collins. What's the name of the hospital? Come on, give them a shout-out.
4: It's a Medical Center of the Rockies.
0: Medical Center of the Rockies. Shout-out to everybody that works in there. We need you guys. You know, you guys keep us safe. You know, you guys keep us alive.
2: Healing.
0: And people like Adam, you guys keep us drinking.
4: we do what we can. I was glad to see everyone out there having a good time and staying safe.
0: Adam is wasted right now. He doesn't know what he's saying. It's good that you have Courtney with you, man.
4: Oh, yeah. She's a good person to have by my side. Yeah.
0: Now, how do you guys know Chris? How do you guys come up with meeting Chris?
3: We met at Mountain Fair a few years ago.
0: Okay.
3: We have a mutual friend who I went to college with.
0: All right.
2: Will Sardinsky. He's around the corner at Town Line. We'll probably go catch up with him after
0: this. Yes. Yeah. I mean, everybody come check out the after shows. Everybody has an after show. El Dorado, Town Line at the end of the street. We have Beer Works having some stuff and many others. So please, just if you're not going home, go and check out any of the shows, and also be safe no matter what.
2: Yeah.
0: Chris, you're one of the organizers of not just KVNK, but also participant of the Mountain Fair.
2: Mm-hmm.
0: And I know I have asked you this before, but what makes you to continue doing something like this, man?
2: It does feel like maybe I to put a little too much turkey on the plate this mountain fair in terms of
0: we increase we make it bigger.
2: I mean, I don't know, you just get passionate about making each of the aspects that you're involved in better and better. And you know, for me, it was I've before I worked at KDNK, I got involved years and years ago with the build crew in the beginning and stage. And now I've done 10 years probably of helping Lauren with, you know, building the stage and doing all the decorations.
0: Know more of these people. I mean, I know Morgan and I know his wife, Deborah. Okay. Yeah. But who else?
2: There's like 40 of them, but I mean, James Gorman, obviously, he's one of Deborah and James are kind of the main two, I would say, like super organizers. But then there's, you know, the green team has a whole, you know, like Sarah Johnson and a whole bunch of folks like my brain is gonna go blank,
0: I get it. Don't worry. I mean, I don't want to put you in the spot.
2: I just think you know, Bobby Fresco's very involved in that. You know, Mark Taylor was he was basically James before. You know, he's runs the Third Street Center,
0: which he was presented today as one of the participants of the wood chopping, wasn't he?
2: Maybe. No, that's a different. That's Mark Ross.
0: Okay. Yeah. Sorry, I'm confusing. Hey, old people. Sorry. All people look alike, I would say.
2: Yeah. Billy Bob, our very own Billy Bob, two DJs on Tuesdays. He's the head honcho on the electrical side of things for the fair,
0: okay,
2: which is a big responsibility. But it's just impossible to even start
0: because
2: literally 400 people.
0: He said 40 people that are just literally on top of the chairs, but under that, it's about 200 people within volunteers.
2: Okay? I think it's more than that. I think it's 400.
0: That is true. That is true. We doubled to 400 people volunteering this year. And plus, I mean, again, if it wasn't for people like Adam and, sorry to remember her name.
3: Courtney,
0: to coming over and actually supporting all of this. Now, Courtney is looking forward to maybe becoming a radio star. Is that what you're looking for?
3: Yeah. I'm hoping for that. That would be awesome.
0: We need people like you, Courtney. Like, literally, we do. People that is excited to try it, being behind the scene of the radio. Okay? See, I have the face for radio. Okay? I don't have the face for TV. Adam is laughing at me like, but I can't wait to literally see you or listen to you mainly right here at KDNK if you decide to come on over with us. You know, because we're doing good DJs.
2: Yeah.
0: Is there any specific thing that that brings you to try something like this, Courtney?
3: Yeah, I really love storytelling, so I'm interested in making like audio documentaries for the radio.
0: Okay.
3: Yeah, I like knowing about people's stories and.
0: That's why Albacino's right here. I'm a nosy guy. Okay. I do this because I'm a metiche. Okay. Okay. That's in Spanish, nosy. All right.
3: Yeah.
0: I just want to be there. I want to know everything. Okay. All the chisme.
3: Yeah.
0: You know, all the gossip,
3: yes,
0: right?
3: That's
0: right. Yeah. So, and I want to bring it out to the people of the radio. Don't you think it's funny?
3: Yes.
0: And it's also fun, right?
3: Yes.
0: Now, have you done radio before?
3: Yeah, I've done some radio. I hosted Morning Edition in Wyoming.
0: Okay. Mm-hmm. What was the radio station that you were over there?
3: Wyoming Public Radio.
0: All right, well, check it out. I mean, everybody, I mean, they're still doing it, right?
3: Yeah, they're so great.
0: For everybody in Wyoming, check them out. I mean, why not?
3: Yeah.
0: Are they online? What's their website?
3: WyomingPublicMedia.com.
0: .com, okay. If it's not .com, it should be .org.
2: Google
0: it. Just like us.
3: Yeah.
0: All right?
3: Yeah.
0: Now, Adam, before... because Adam is having such a good time.
4: Wonderful.
0: Yes. Adam, as a nurse, okay, and I'm sorry for asking you this, mm-hmm. What's the grossest thing you have seen?
4: The most common question I ever get asked.
2: Is it?
0: Is it, literally?
4: Oh, probably. Yeah.
0: Okay, so what is it?
4: I don't know. How much time do you have?
0: You know, we don't close until midnight.
4: I mean, I don't know.
0: Although, if you need to cuss, please wait until 10 p.m., so it's another half an hour.
2: Yeah.
0: Okay.
4: You know, I mean, yeah, you see some pretty traumatic things that come through in the hospital at times, so, you know.
0: What is the most, like, tell me something that you, like, remember, and then all of a sudden it's like, oh, I don't want to, like... Not necessarily think about this, but I mean, tell us something that is gross, please. Everybody wants to hear something gross.
4: Dog bites can get pretty haggard.
0: Oh, you know, I've seen those.
4: Yeah, you know.
0: What was it? What is it? What was?
4: I mean, just any dog bites to like the face can get pretty uncomfortable. So you know, I'll just leave it at that. We don't need more details.
0: I would say
4: like, you know, just make sure you're training your dog well and that they're getting their rabies shot. It would be my recommendation to you.
0: You know, I'm a Latino man, and Latinos or Mexicans, at least in my generation, okay, or my family, we make jokes about everything. Okay, so there's a joke about a lady bringing a dog to the doctor, and they said, she said, "Hey doctor, I just want to know what's going on with my dog. He's too like exciting, and he's been scratching me in my back and trying to, you know, pushing me and everything, and I just don't know what to do." And the doctor said, "Well, we can either check him for rabies or something like that, and maybe put him down. I don't know." And she goes, "No, I just want him to cut his nails."
4: That's certainly a solution. I guess depending on that.
0: I mean,
4: I don't know if that's really the place you should be taking it for that, but yeah, sure. I'm sure she got some good laughs from that.
0: I'm sorry.
5: I've got goosebumps all over my mouth.
0: I did.
6: Oh, really?
0: Yes, I'm sorry, everybody. Now, this is the last show of Mountain Fair. Thank you, everybody, for listening to me, El Vecino Shows, right here in KDNK. And I have Courtney, Adam, and Chris.
2: Yep, Cody and Libertad took off into the night.
0: Yes, Courtney. I mean, Libertad, and she's a wonderful little girl. She's my son's friend, and
2: very tired right now, like I think, her, though.
0: Yeah, but she's tired.
2: Yeah.
4: I'm with Libertad. I'm
0: behind
4: her. I'm
0: pretty sure you guys are, too, right? Yeah. I mean, are you guys, too? Like, yes. It's the last. It's Sunday.
2: Yeah.
0: I work from Friday all the way to here.
2: Yeah.
0: You know, like, I volunteer Friday. No, I didn't volunteer. I volunteered to take my family out on Friday. And then I volunteer on Saturday to do the MC for all the music at the music tent. And then today I volunteered to work at the cantina. So if my English is not very good looking, it's because of that. All right. I'm pretty sure Chris and everybody else in the studio can actually tell that,
2: yeah,
0: you know, we've been having fun.
2: We've been having
1: too much fun.
0: So that is right here. I'm sorry.
5: Too much fun.
0: Right here, Kitty and Kate. Coming up. Now, we're going to play more music for everybody out there. I'm going to say goodbye to everybody. Any shout outs you guys want to give before we move on?
3: Oh, yeah. My friends Katie and Eric got married yesterday, and they're
0: congratulations.
3: The
0: yes. Mm-hmm. I'm sorry for you guys.
7: Oh, my God.
0: Well, you did this, so now you're...
7: let's get ready to rumble!
0: Come on, guys. Make it happen.
2: Yeah, let's play some music for the people.
0: I'm about to.
2: Yeah.
0: So, everybody, thank you so much for listening. Thank you, Chris. Thank you, Adam. Thank you, Courtney, for stopping by. And I can't wait to who's showing up after this, guys, honestly.
2: Yeah.
0: Because this is a long night for everybody. Thank you so much for everybody else. Thank you, Katie and Kay. And this is Katie and Kay, Carbondale Community Access Radio. 43, cultivating the community in the Roanoke Valley and beyond.

ass. You didn't even want me around. And now I'm back to let you know I can really shake 'em down.

0: to love for you, and I can give it all to you, baby.
1: I'm sorry. I'm having, you know, like always, right here
2: too
1: at the studio.
2: Much.
1: Oh. Hell yeah. Now, remember, we're in, this is Katie and Kate Community Radio celebrating 43 years. Yeah, 43 years of cultivating the community in the Roaringford Valley y el más allá. Okay? So, thank you to all the supporters for Katie and Kay, like, Rude Eye Water and Power Authority. Okay? This summer, there's a valley-wide effort encouraging everyone to use less water. Okay? For turf lawns, if you're watering your lawn, they're asking you just to use a little bit less, okay? So more stays in the river. Severe droughts and conditions have been putting real pressure on this water sheet, okay? And helping protect it, please, all of it starts at home, especially outside your house. The water is less right now. You know, we have a situation with the weather that has been unfortunate. Okay, so in this heats together in all the Valley Collective, the impact that we need to is protect the rivers and streams. So we all depend on. So for more information about all of this, you can go to roaringfork.org/drought, okay, and that will give you more information about how can we help with all of this. Also, the 49th annual Toleride Jazz Festival is grooving out of this in this August from the 7th to the 8th. In the heart of Southwest Colorado, the Toleride Jazz Fest is seeking both new and returning volunteers to make the historic event come to life, which includes Power Down, set by Disco Biscuit. I'm pretty sure I'm reading this right. Set by Disco Biscuits, okay? And celebration of Miles Davis' 100th birthday. Wow, Miles Davis' 100th birthday. So, volunteers applications are available in toleridejazz.org/volunteer. If you volunteer to do something right here at the Mountain Fair, why not? Let's help out our friends from Telluride, okay, to get their event going on. This is on August 8th and, 7th and 8th, okay? And there's a lot of things happening, so please continue with the support. Now, I want to say also, English Nation is organizing a program of conversation. It's open hours of every Monday from 6:30 to 8 p.m. in this library here in Carbondale. 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The tutors are volunteers, and they're accepting people without previous appointments. And for more information, they're always available at the phone number of 970-963-9200, or you can go to EnglishInAction.org. 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Supreme Sorters, Pie Baking Competition, mucha gente pudo probar bastante spice, diferentes tipos de frutas, ¿ok? 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I was introducing people at the extended tent that we had over by the Nugget, ¿ok? Starfish Enterprise was one of them. They have also, what's it called? What was the name of the... Moonbeam was the other band that also introduced. They have a singer songwriting finalist, which the person who won the competition was winning a record deal. And to be honest with you, I said it over there, and I'm sorry. I said a small record deal, but it doesn't matter what size it is. A record deal, it is a record deal, honestly. So congratulations to the winner. They had also Hen Turkey, which was an awesome band that we had over there as well. They had Zumba. Okay, we had Zumba going on. We had the High Step Society, you know, stepping up and doing what they do best, which is, entertain a bunch of the people, you know. Other than that, I mean, on Sunday, today, I mean, it's been an incredible, incredible and fantastic situation. So I just want to let you out with that. I'm going to continue with great music, and I'll be right back in just a little bit. So stay tuned for more.

0: no, para todos ustedes. Ahí les puse un poquito de Maná, ya que me lo habían pedido bastante. Thank you so much for listening to KDNK Carbondale Community Access Radio, Glenwood Springs, the Roaringford Valley, y el más allá. Guess what, everybody? I got more people stopping by right here. This is awesome. This is the end of Mountain Fair, and I just can't have enough of people. I got the Schiesser family again, back again. Zach and Aubrey, how you doing, guys?
1: Oh, so good.
2: Let's get ready to rumble.
0: I want to start this with this, yes. Especially because
1: for a second there, I thought it was Zach making that noise. Like, what are you doing? Stop that.
3: We don't know. That's like actually a Russian spy. Aubrey just gets triggered and throws an elbow.
0: This is the sibling love, you know?
1: Dude.
4: Oh, my God.
1: He's not far off. I wrestled a guy over at the fair today.
0: What? You yes. did? Why?
1: Because he was give me hell about something, and then he, like, threw up his hands like he's, like, play boxing. I'm like, man, I was in, I, like, did, like, kickboxing and jiu-jitsu and everything. I'm like, I'm feisty.
0: Like, let's wrestle. No. Let's try.
1: Yeah. It went well. It was funny and shit. I hope everybody understood that it was all good and everything, but no, it was hilarious.
0: What do you do in this case, Zach? Did you just watch? Well, like, yeah,
1: no. He wasn't even there.
0: No, you didn't see that?
3: Like, there's no, like, defend her. I don't need to. She's the one assaulting.
1: Yeah. There was.
4: She started it.
3: She can finish it.
1: There was a group of men watching, like, concerned, and then after, like, 2 seconds, like, oh, she's got this. She's good.
3: When your sister's 6'3".
1: I'm not 6'3". Yeah. I am 6'1".
3: And just, like, already, like, you're like, I don't. Backup, maybe. Like,
0: this is Mountain Fair, ladies and gentlemen.
1: Y'all just pay attention and watch. She's putting on a show.
3: It's all going to end in hugs and kisses anyway.
1: Yeah, I did. I did, actually.
0: Now, I want to say thank you guys for covering me a couple weeks ago, and I really appreciate it. It was a great show. I was listening from Seattle. You guys entertained me until, you know, I think it was like 9 p.m. there or something like that, because we had like, no, until 10. But it was awesome. I mean, you guys did incredible. You're about to jump into this.
1: I would love to. Yeah. I think it'd be so much fun.
0: Yeah.
1: Yeah.
0: Zach, is there a niche?
1: He's the one yet? That suggested all the games. Like,
0: right?
1: He's got a knack for this stuff.
3: Yeah. No, I definitely want to do it. I just need to volunteer.
0: Question, though. Would it be the two of you doing the same similar shows, or the same show? Would you guys co-host?
3: That'd be totally up to her.
1: I think we should. Yeah. Like, we got a good banter. Like, yeah. It's family, like, back and forth. Like,
0: within the back.
1: Stuff.
0: Yes, exactly. Yeah. I mean, I remember the comments from your mom and then the first show when I had you guys talking about different things.
3: Yeah. You know, I think it'd be fun. Different things. Bring in a different Carbondale weirdo every.
1: Yeah.
3: We brought Cooper last time. So yeah.
0: Which it was fun. Okay. Yeah.
1: Dude's got a good radio voice.
0: I mean, all of you do. All of you do. The attitude is mostly like it should be the what brings the emotions of every case on the station. But other than that, I mean, how was your Mountain Fair?
1: Oh my gosh!
0: Yes,
1: Zach. Well, you heard about mine a little bit.
0: Yes,
1: okay, go ahead.
0: Zach, let's start with you, man.
3: Oh, no, it was beautiful.
0: Were you here on Friday?
3: Yeah, I got to get off work and come straight over and just embrace all of it wholeheartedly. And it was, I don't know, it was
1: awesome.
3: I heard
1: it was great.
3: Yeah. Music was awesome. Obviously hot and everything. But
0: Friday was one of the hottest days. Yeah,
3: that was intense.
0: Yeah.
3: But I think if you have been through a couple of them, you kind of learn how to pace yourself. Going mm-hmm. into it, where like Friday, I did not. I was like, I'm not drinking today. Yeah. It's the heat. I have to survive for tomorrow. Like, I feel like you can see the people that are experienced Mountain Fair goers.
0: Well, I don't know about you, man, but I've been drinking since Thursday.
3: Yeah,
0: I had a show on Thursday, and then I continue Friday, Saturday until today.
3: So if you can keep it rolling, keep it rolling. That's,
0: well, and again, this is what I said on Friday at the. music tent, I said, you know, stay thirsty because it was hot.
3: Yeah.
0: I mean, you saw Friday. How was your Saturday?
3: Saturday was good. What was that theme day? It was the Boy Scout day.
0: Yeah.
3: And I went all out with
1: Boy
3: the
1: Scout
3: outfit.
1: Day for you and the Girl Scout day next day.
0: Man, Girl Scout day today, which we're coming back to that one, okay? Aubrey, tell me a little bit about you. How was your mountain fair? Okay, the Sheesers or this wonderful people it's been here for a few years, so you have experience in mountain fair in different sections. One, mm-hmm. as just people that are coming by, and this year you guys are actually been like volunteering, being able to like do things around programming, being on set on time and be part of it.
1: Yeah, like, yeah, I got a forearm full of like wristbands right now.
0: I know,
1: like,
0: right? Oh, yeah. Yeah, you need to work for this one though.
1: Oh yeah, that's a fancy one.
0: The fancy one.
1: It's all
0: one. Yeah,
1: purple.
0: It's all weekend long.
1: Does it have like gold VIP on there?
0: Not yet. But next one is the one that I'm working on, the VIP.
1: All right.
3: I was trying to get it just for the snack booth. They've always got better sandwiches than everyone else.
0: Dude, you're not lying. I mean, we had good pizzas this year.
3: Come on. Mm-hmm.
0: And good beer back there. Completely free.
1: I'm not going to say where I volunteer because that was clutch. Like, I want to do that every single year.
0: What do you did?
1: I don't want to tell because then everybody else is going to get that spot. That was mine.

0: What's going on? I'm sorry, everybody. We're here in the studio, and I just heard a number alert going off. I don't know what's going on. Anyways, so Aubrey, what was your highlight? One of the highlights of your mountain fair this year?
1: Oh man, I kind of probably like the 5-hour nap I took at one point.
0: You know what?
1: That's the thing about pacing it. Like, when you know and everything, you go out and do your thing, and then you take a nap, and then you get back out and you rally again. It's so fun.
0: Yes, yes.
1: But I was like super like surprised, and I'm kind of impressed. I'm like, damn, that was a good one. Feel rested.
0: It is so awesome that actually I feel related to something that it is. I've been in here like doing mountain fair, like coming early, you know, and like having fun, whatever. And then, at some point, I mean, you just want to go home, relax, like switch from your outfit, okay, and then come back out.
1: Take a cold shower.
0: A lot of people does that, you know. Some people, and this is a true thing, okay? People goes to the river, jumps to the river, and then comes back.
1: That used to be my tradition, was I would go paddle boarding before the mountain fair and be like still like completely like soaked and then
0: dried up at mountain fair, right?
1: Yeah, exactly.
0: There's other years, and this one was a little bit more dry. There's other years that it's like literally pouring rain on a Saturday.
1: Yeah.
0: Okay. Yeah. And then it gets so muddy and everything, and it's just so much fun.
1: It's like Woodstock, yeah.
0: Mm-hmm.
1: The concert we just had, I don't know who exactly that was. Do you have the last
0: group?
1: Dancing, that was so much fun. And the funk group that we had before that too. Okay, I'm a single lady, I can say this. They were every single one of them sexy as ever. I was watching, I'm like, look at you guys go.
0: Moontrix is the call. I'm pretty sure.
1: Moontrix is what just happened, right?
0: Who was the last one?
1: Who was the one at 3 o'clock?
0: The one at 3 o'clock, it was Psychedelics.
1: I just watched them with like, oh, I'm like, look at you guys go. You guys are pretty.
0: You guys are pretty.
1: You're so pretty.
0: Although at 3 o'clock is that's the situation with the Woodluck, which now we can talk about it. Okay, there's a bunch of guys because yesterday they did the women's wood cutting.
1: I feel like I need to sign up for that one next time.
0: You should.
1: Do you have to sign up for ahead of time, or is it like day of?
0: I believe it's
2: ahead
0: the day
2: of time.
0: So when? Okay.
1: I think that's why I never sign up for it. Yeah.
0: Dollars. I mean, you're the one right there. What do you do?
2: No, yeah, definitely. Like today, there's like a waiting list for the guys. So it's if you want to do it, you go onto the Carbondale Arts website for a mountain fair for whatever year it is, and I would definitely suggest do it in like a week,
0: like a year in advance.
2: Because I tried to do it a couple of years back, and I got put on the wait list and didn't. But because I think they stop at like 24, 25 people to sign up, and so it does fill up quick.
1: That's what I was thinking. Like I always miss the mark on it, you know. And so still haven't done it, but I feel like I would annihilate it. You know, I'm a big lady.
0: Yes,
1: I'm strong.
0: Not just a big lady. You have good arms.
1: I have good arms.
0: Think about this.
1: You see me Python since I started working out.
0: Yes, exactly. I mean, come on, doing the river within your skills of waterboarding and everything. Like, I mean, you need arms.
1: Are you talking about the paddleboarding?
0: Yeah.
1: I'm like, how'd you know I do that too?
0: Okay. Come on, I've been stalking you, girl.
1: All right. You went through my Facebook. Then.
0: I did.
1: Yeah, you did.
0: I did. I told you last time.
1: Like, it's
0: I
1: on Instagram. That's back there. Like,
0: way
1: because
0: back.
1: As soon as I started river surfing, I gave up on paddleboarding. I was like, nope, I'm addicted to this for sure.
0: Which makes a difference, and I get it. But at the same time, I mean, I'm thinking.
1: It is
0: worth it. I mean, I'm sorry. I met your dad, okay? Yeah. You guys have the build, both of you, the build of your dad. I mean, he's tall and muscular, and he seems like he can definitely chop some wood.
1: People are going to think that, like, by the way we're describing me, that I'm, like, built like a linebacker.
0: No. Yeah. She's gorgeous. She's beautiful. She's single, and she's looking to mingle, okay?
2: It's more like water polo than linebacker. Yeah. But, yeah, I mean...
0: Well, see, it was your brother, the one who said it. It wasn't me.
2: Yeah. Okay. A lot of
1: kicking. Oh, I just gotta go home and cry. It's cool.
0: Well, with this, ladies and gentlemen, we're going to continue with great music. So don't go anywhere. We're coming right back. It's 10:21, so remember, everything that we put from now on, it might be a little bit more explicit. So please stay tuned for more music. This is DJ El Vecino coming at you live from KDNK, Carbondale, Community Access Radio, Glenwood Springs, the Rockford Valley, and beyond.
3: Let me talk to you.

0: Yes. Now, Quincy, tell us a little. I know that everybody right here in the valley knows you very well, my man, okay? But tell everybody a little bit, just quick, think about yourself. What do you do?
1: I love when people...
0: That is true.
1: Love it.
0: Oh, hell yeah. You work with at the school system, right?
1: Formerly known as Mr. Gray.
0: Mr. Gray. I, honestly, my kids love you, man. You
1: I know? Love your family. Your family's man. Beautiful people.
0: Yes, they are. Paul, it's first time for you and I to meet, okay? It's but nice welcome to the show, man.
2: Yeah, thanks, man.
0: All right. El vecino means the neighbor, and the neighbor is, you know, always El welcoming vecino. Everybody, okay?
2: Amen.
0: So, Paul, this is the end of Mountain Fair.
2: Yeah.
0: How was your Mountain Fair, man?
2: It was great. I always love going to Mountain Fair. Born and raised in the valley.
0: Okay.
2: So I'm a true local, and
0: Here from Carbondale?
2: Basalt.
0: Basalt, okay, okay.
2: I grew up in Basalt, but I've been living in Carbondale for 8 years, and always love Mountain Fair.
0: I know. The multimillionaires keep pushing us down. I know. Right?
1: I was chilling with them earlier today at the
2: Polo billionaires
1: Club.
2: Push the millionaires down. And then
1: they need love, too.
0: Yeah, we need their money.
2: True enough.
1: Touche.
0: Now, Paul, tell us a little bit about yourself, man. What do you do?
2: Yeah, born and raised in the valley. These days, I've been kind of unemployed for a couple of years. But
0: like
2: been,
0: most of us, though.
2: Yeah. I am an aspiring writer these days. I'm actually trying to get into podcasting and speaking. And so, yeah, just doing a lot of my own things these days. Videography, photography.
0: That is incredible, man.
1: Does he have a radio voice?
0: The radio. I mean, he has the radio face, that's for sure.
3: That's great. What would your podcast be about?
2: Just having grown up in the area. Also, I grew up autistic. Still am.
3: You're like, I got rid of it. What happened?
2: Well, the social side of it is what was always the problem for me. That, like, I didn't know how to be social when I was younger.
3: Got it.
2: And then I grew into being able to be social finally. So it's not, it doesn't really manifest the way that it used to.
3: Yeah.
2: There's little quirks that'll still creep in. And then also I'm a recovered addict. So I've been clean for 2 years.
0: Congratulations.
1: Can we get an applause on that?
0: Yes. Though? Heck yeah, man.
1: There's a lot of those.
0: Yeah.
1: Recovering addict.
2: Yeah. I went through, Jay Walker, our local rehab. And, that's actually a lot of what my book is about. Actually titled Western Autistic Alcoholic. That's the running tagline at this time for the title.
3: Yeah, great preview.
2: I just got an editor and am just in the developmental stage. And so that's also what my podcast will be about. I've already actually started putting some stuff out on YouTube.
0: Can I ask you something?
2: Yeah.
0: What's the most difficult thing about living some addiction like that?
2: Just the day-to-day.
0: It's still hard for you?
2: It's hard. Even over 2 years of actual... I've been in recovery for 4 years. Couldn't stay clean the entire time, but got clean for real 2 years ago. Uh-huh. And life still... we say it in recovery all the time, life be lifing. Like, it's
0: does
2: still,
0: it change or does it...
2: honestly, I think it's harder
0: affect
2: these
0: you?
2: Days.
0: I'm sorry.
2: I think it's harder these days because I think for me, with being autistic, I went towards alcohol and drugs and just as a way to, like, mask it.
0: I mean, like most of us, I mean, sometimes we need a crutch, right?
2: Yeah, we all do. And even now, like, even in recovery, like, whether it be caffeine or nicotine or anything else.
0: It is a switch.
2: It's a switch.
0: Yeah. Mm-hmm.
1: We all have our vices.
2: We all do.
0: That is true. Yeah.
4: Is it terrible? Is it terrible that while you guys said that, all I thought in my head was like,
0: I
4: could really use a Zin right
3: yeah.
4: now.
1: I was just thinking, I'm addicted to Aubrey, and I need recovery.
0: I need a drink. That's what I heard in the mentality of myself.
1: Respectfully, Aubrey.
3: No, I felt
0: Paul,
3: it respectfully.
0: Thank you so much for actually telling us a little bit about yourself, and especially something like this, okay?
2: I do what I can to be authentic. That's
0: no, and that is great. This is why, okay, KDNK is also providing the importance of, like, we need new DJs, okay?
2: Yeah.
0: So podcasting, broadcasting, like us right now, we're live. People is listening to you. People will listen to your story no matter what, okay? So if you ever wanted to just start right here, you know, you are always

0: welcome. Canadian KSO always welcoming people. Heck, you know, Aubrey Stryan. Yeah, I mean, I can't wait to listen to this girl and Zach as well, you know, just to brought a new show. Because, again, this is our local radio.
1: Yeah.
0: Mm-hmm. Imagine being, and this is why I'm so excited, because we are the last show, of literally one of the last shows of Mountain Fair. Because we've been broadcasting from Friday, Saturday, and Sunday, everything that has been in the main stage. Can you guys believe that? So if that's for some reason you guys at some point are going to be on main stage, just so you know, millions of people are going to be listening to you.
1: Yeah.
0: Okay? Oh, and right now, maybe thousands are listening to us right now. So it's all awesome to have Quincy, Paul, Zach, and Aubrey right here at the studio. I'm really, really grateful. Other than that, I mean, Aubrey, you have something coming up. Tell us a little bit about it, please.
2: It's next week.
0: Yes, it is next week.
2: Yeah. So he was talking about, like, Zach and I having a show. Like, it'd be, like, about, like, dating in the valley. Thank you, Zach. I think it'd be good to have, like, a brother-sister situation so you get a female perspective and also a male perspective. Anyways, that was a little side note. I've been partying all day today.
3: may I ask a question? Did you guys, like, talk about dating and stuff in your team?
0: And thank you for touching that, because she has definitely what is called no social media. And I want you to, like, tell us what is coming up next weekend then.
2: Yeah, yeah. So it's No Swipe Social.
0: Right. I'm sorry.
2: Yeah. Yeah. It's this one is a pool party because I had some birthday plans and everything, and they got kind of swiped away from me. But it's kind of my birthday party, so I just want everybody to come out. Did you know that part of it?
0: No, I didn't.
2: Yeah. So this is a pool party, and it's going to be a little flirty like how all my shows are.
0: Mm-hmm.
2: And the only difference like from like a regular party is that we have these wristbands that will show you like who's single, who's not. If you're not, you're totally welcome to come. You'll have a red wristband on, and it is your job to become the wingman for the night. Be a little matchmaker and everything, and kind of give like a space for people to flirt again, because it's kind of like, oh, this person hit on me. It's harassment. It's like, no, I'm just trying to show you my appreciation. You got a great body. Hi, how are you?
3: She said it. I was thinking it. Thank you for... I mean, can we just be normal again?
2: Yeah, for real. It's like, let's just hit on each other.
3: I hear
2: it's
3: the
2: fine.
3: Word boundaries one more time. You're going to lose it.
2: Just because, it's like,
0: Quincy.
2: It's supposed to be like super...
0: That's right.
2: Easygoing. Yeah.
3: Quincy. I get it. It's all jokes.
0: Nah. Quincy, you're single, my man. Okay.
3: How you know?
0: Because beautiful people are single. I mean, I have Aubrey here. I have Zach. I have Paul. I mean, Paul, are you dating somebody?
4: I'm single, too.
2: See, are we all single?
0: I got beautiful people right here in the studio, and they're all single. Now, I'm inviting you guys to come on by on the 31st. At the pool party. Come on.
2: You're so
0: check
2: much
0: this
2: better
0: out.
2: At this.
0: Especially because.
3: Do I get to wear my short shorts?
0: Yes.
2: Yes.
0: Wear your short shorts. Who wears short shorts? Quincy wears short shorts.
2: Yes. I didn't give all the details. It's July 31st at the Carbondale Aquatic Center, 7 to 9. And then afterwards, Brazo is staying open late for us for custom drinks and then food and all. It's just they're staying open for us because, you know, everything closes. For like real early, but yeah, and then yeah, music over there. Diego's gonna do music over at Sprazo.
0: I'll be DJing over there, so please come on by. And again, remember, DJ Lucino plays everything. Okay, so for the most part, I mean, I'm so glad that you're doing something like this. We have talked about this before. It's so difficult right now to be on any date site. You never know what you're gonna get, literally, right? But at the same time, I mean, it's better to now go back to a little bit what the 90s, 80s.
3: I'm old school. Used to be. I don't do dating apps. I like the.
2: Didn't
3: person
2: I see you
3: person.
2: On Tinder?
3: You tried to play me. No, you did not. Wait, I'm still curious about this brother-sister duo in a date. Like, I've never seen or heard that before, so I'm curious.
2: Oh, more so just like getting like the female or male perspective and everything. And then also, like, I've known him since he was born, and so like the banter is there.
3: So you guys have talked about dating before, and
2: as like
0: dude, it got weird at some point.
3: Diego, be nice. Be nice.
0: No, I'm just kidding. I'm like, sorry. I'm sorry, Mrs. Schuster. You know, I'm just kidding.
2: Was that open conversation as we were growing up? Is that what you're asking?
3: No, just like, did you guys seek counsel from each other like before now?
5: And there's like, already like a level of no filter. When it comes to certain things, and also a certain amount of trust with like the way that like when we talk about dating and stuff, where somebody like one of us will go to the other person and be like, this new person is annoying the shit out of me. And then I have to like, and then, or like the other person has to be like, well, was it a bad night or was this someone that, and like, there's a level of honesty in like when we talk about how it is actually dating here. That like,
1: Oh my God.
5: when I did this as a stand up joke and it, but it wasn't a joke.
3: The best jokes is just real life. Right?
2: Oh, really?
5: When I first moved here like 15 years ago, I had just gotten out of a fresh relationship from Arizona, and I went on and I created a Tinder account, and within 10-15 minutes I get a text message from Aubrey that says, you need to change your profile.
3: What was in the profile that you were like, nah?
2: I can't remember, but also
3: like, hey, was it like his high school prom photo? Like,
0: wait, like, see, you know this, she's trying to help a brother, man. Yeah. Come on,
2: change that right now.
3: Maybe, bro, that's not the one right there. Nah.
2: Well, let me help you. This before you could like block people preemptively and everything. What? Nah. But then also, you have one about like the zodiacs too, right?
5: Oh no, that, I mean, that one's just about the fact of like growing up. I'm the sixth of seven kids. I have three brothers, three sisters.
4: Number five.
5: And yeah, she's five out of six. I'm six out of seven. Oh, yeah. Wait,
0: I met anyway, most of them.
3: All girls though? You're just the only boy.
5: No, so there's three others.
0: Well, when dad asks, is anybody in the family likes women, you know, Aubrey said, me.
3: Are you people in the room?
5: It's four boys, three girls. But, like, I mean, same.
2: Someone just gave me shit that I don't even know, like, know what happened there.
5: Oh, all I was, no, the other one was basically, it's just like, and it was true, is having hippy dippy sisters and mom and everything. Like when you come home from high school, I remember like I broke up with a girlfriend, Justine, who I thought was high school sweetheart.
0: I know.
5: And I was just, yeah, ruined. And like, and just nothing was going to make the world better. And I look at my sisters or my mom and their response is like, oh, honey, well, she was a Gemini. And I'm like,
3: what? Geminis. Can we talk about Geminis, please?
5: I
3: dated four back.
5: I'm like, what does that mean? Like, I don't. She was born in September, and that means we can't be together forever? Like, yeah.
2: Born in June.
3: Yeah, in September, that's a whole nother.
5: Libra. Just proving that I don't know.
3: I dated a Gemini. So this is like my third time being here in the Valley. And every time before I got here, I was in a relationship with a Gemini. They never wanted to come here. So I just always ended up single again because I was like, I got to go to the mountains.
0: Where's your wife coming from?
2: The one sister, she wouldn't come to the mountains, and she's a Gemini.
0: Oh, wow.
2: Can we
3: dig into that?
2: I don't know. Sorry. I'm sure we're going to piss off all the Geminis.
0: Let's go back to this. So where you were coming from?
3: Los Angeles, California.
0: Okay.
3: West Coast is the best coast. So,
0: all right. So you were coming from California, and this person, Gemini, decided not to.
3: No, yeah. Out. Like I've dated like four Geminis back to back to back to back.
2: Because they're fun. No, aren't they? To learn. Aren't they like the most fun
3: I've learned
2: ever?
3: A lot.
0: Hold on, Aubrey. Okay, I come from a Gemini. My mama is a Gemini. Okay.
2: What are you?
0: She's a double face. Okay, she is. Okay, yeah.
2: She's interesting.
0: Definitely,
3: yeah. She's fair.
0: She's hard ass. Okay, she was mean, man, and she
3: straightforward.
0: Could be, which is funny because she can be the nicest person, okay, and still bite your arm. You know what I'm saying? Like she will say that's love. Like she will.
2: So, you don't know like where you stand with them, but then it's also like when they're mean to you, it's because they, you know, they love you in a weird,
0: I get it,
2: messed up way.
0: Oh yes, I get it.
2: What are you, Diego?
0: I'm Aquarius.
2: Oh, that's why I love you so much. What are you,
0: I got flow with everybody. Yes.
3: What you think I am, Aubrey? What do you
0: my man is
3: me?
0: Aquarius as well.
3: You think I'm an Aquarius?
0: I mean,
2: a Leo or Aquarius.
3: Interesting.
2: He's Scorpio. You are very watery.
3: I have fornicated with both, but I am a Scorpio.
2: Yes. You called Scorpio. It. Yes.
1: I was wondering.
2: Pisces?
0: Water sign. Scorpio.
2: Paul's a Pisces?
1: I'm a Pisces.
2: Hell yeah. I called it.
1: I was actually on the cusp, so some people don't believe in those.
0: Wait, you're the 19?
1: I was the 20th.
0: Okay, my son is the 19. My son is the Cast.
4: Technically Aquarius, exactly. Pisces, but some people don't believe in that. So if you were going to go off of that, then I'm a Pisces.
0: Yeah, I mean, my son is the 19, which makes the cusp like literally on the 19 cut. Yeah. So he is between, yes.
4: Yeah, exactly.
2: Go
4: yeah.
2: ahead and guess what Zach
0: but
2: and
0: I. Zach.
2: I just I know told you, you what I my know. Birthday I know was. You if you were listening,
3: I was. I'm not. I'm still learning to be a better listener.
2: Okay.
3: He's
2: got fresh slate. He has no idea what my birthday is. Okay, go for
0: it. He's late in the year.
4: Being a Scorpio.
0: He's later in the year.
3: Wait, we're starting with Aubrey.
0: Aubrey.
3: Because I feel like we
2: just look at me.
0: Aubrey's in this month.
2: Don't you? No.
0: Hold on. He doesn't know, which is funny.
3: Orange. Leo.
0: No.
4: No, that would make her Cancer. You said this month, right?
0: Yeah.
2: Speaking
3: we are in July, right?
0: Yeah.
2: We
0: but
2: are
0: it's the
2: in
0: end.
2: July. That's
0: but it's the end
3: of July.
2: Okay. When's my birthday, though?
0: It's the end of it.
4: Virgo.
3: No, because Virgo's like...
2: You guys, you already got it. I'm a Leo.
0: Yeah.
3: I said Leo.
2: You guys, I'm a double Leo.
3: You look like a Leo.
2: I mean, look at this mane. Yeah.
3: I'm saying.
2: Yeah. I move like a cat. Yes. It's a Leo.
0: Zach is late in the year, right?
2: No one knows.
0: You're late in the year, Zach?
4: No.
0: No? You're early in the year?
4: Yeah.
3: You feel like you have like an earth energy.
0: All right, so Quincy, what do you think? All right, Paul said Capricorn.
2: Oh, you guys, he's feisty. What are you talking about?
0: All right, feisty. So it's
3: another.
0: Not
3: are y'all both Leos?
2: Mm-mm.
0: No.
4: So early in the year.
3: Oh, wait.
0: So early in the year, no Capricorn.
4: Aries?
2: Yeah. There you go.
0: There you go. Yeah. Paul has a. Wow, man.
3: Interesting.
0: You know?
4: I've always been into these zodiac signs, so I'm an Aquarius.
2: Hey, Paul.
0: He's another
3: it all matters. Some of my closest friends are Aquarius.
0: Now, Aubrey, quick question. So, what's with up? All of this science and everything, do you think that is part of the dating? You know how people are actually looking for that mate, right? Like that other half, you know, whatever. Do you think that this essential situation of like having a mate within the same sign, it's a better thing or it's a worse thing?
2: With the what same sign?
3: Mm-hmm. Oh, you understood that.
0: And I'm asking
3: you what he's saying.
0: I
2: was thinking that he was going with the, does this have weight to it? Like is this actually like legit?
0: But is it a good thing to be dating the same sign?
2: No, I can't. Okay, I've dated Leos.
0: Mm-hmm.
2: That thing about Leos is that someone's got to be the star, you know?
0: Why can both be
2: the star?
0: That's
2: why I love dating Aquarius is because they're the opposite. And they get it, but then also they don't have to be the star.
0: No, because...
3: Wait, what?
0: So Aquarius, we do is supportive. I mean, we can be the stars, but at the same time, I mean, we don't mind if you have we share the spotlight.
3: Aquarius are like social...
0: Yeah,
3: we're not butterflies.
0: We don't... Like, yeah, we go with everybody. We're the air. Okay, yep. We're oxygen.
2: Everybody deserves love with Aquarius.
0: Yeah, with Aquarius.
3: The next level, though.
0: Up to an extent. I mean, we give you love until you guys give us love. After that, I mean, if you don't give us love,
3: But y'all keep going. Like, y'all love keeps going forever.
0: Yeah.
3: Forever. And I'll be like, I'm tired. I need a nap. And y'all still going. I'm like,
2: yeah.
0: So, Quincy.
2: So, yeah, Leos don't need a lot of attention. It's just they end up getting it. And then the Aquarius is like, cool, that's awesome. While there's other Leos that watch it and be like, you're getting my attention.
0: So
2: and
0: Zach,
2: that it gets really weird.
0: Tell me, what do you think? Have you ever dated another Aries?
5: Oh, no.
0: No.
5: No.
0: Would you like to?
5: I don't care.
0: See, this is an Aries talking next. Okay. Aries is like, I don't care. I just want somebody to hug.
3: Can we talk about why we're single, though? Because I'm curious.
4: It's a good question.
3: Like,
0: go ahead. Say that again.
3: I've been wondering why Aubrey's single for a while, because she's lovely and wonderful. And
0: beautiful.
2: Thank you, Quincy. Yeah. Thanks, everybody.
3: You did. I'm not so much curious about it.
0: Now, can I ask you, before you answer this, now, remember what he asked you. He asked you, what is so difficult for somebody like you to dating? Now, I know that answer, but Quincy,
3: you know,
0: you're gorgeous, my man, okay? You're wonderful, okay? You're a good man, all right?
3: Wow, thank you. I appreciate it.
0: Now, I want to ask you first, okay?
3: It's complicated.
0: What's up for you to find so difficult to date right now?
3: It's not so much finding. It's just like, I don't want to date again. And so I want to make sure the next time it's like...
0: the one.
3: It's like, till death do us part.
0: Okay.
3: Either you're putting me 6 feet under or we're going together. And so I just want to like make sure things are like that. I'm mentally, emotionally, spiritually like in a sound space that I'm ready for that, because I'm not trying to do a breakup again.
0: Okay.
3: So it's more so just taking my time. Yeah.
0: Is it better for you to meet people like we said before? Because you said first you were not on much social media, but is it better for you to go out there and actually talk to people, personal person?
3: Yeah, I'm an old head. Like, I don't post them on social media, but I do appreciate just that, like, person to person, like, mm-hmm. really vibing with the person.
0: Are you still? Can have you ever sent a letter, like a love letter, before?
3: Oh yeah, I've been a hopeless romantic since I was a kid. I used to be like, I used to write poems and all kinds of, yeah. I've always like I loved love. I love love.
0: Paul.
4: Yeah.
0: What's the most difficult for you to meet somebody?
4: Yeah, well, it's been interesting for me over the years. I haven't had a real relationship in like a decade.
0: Okay.
4: I guess it's also partly, I would have to say, the autism definitely played a part in it. But then also at the same time, I'm like, honestly, it wasn't so much. I got that in my head for a long time. It was actually because I got burned quite a few times when I was younger. Mm-hmm. And just let myself just run from the pain.
0: A bit more into like putting walls because you don't want to get hurt again, right?
4: And also kind of like, if I'm going to put myself out there, like, and I would rather, I kind of consider myself an old head as well. I've tried the dating apps and just hasn't worked for me. I would rather put myself out there in a real way. Also just, it feels like in the last decade or so, like, there's been the dating scene isn't that easy these days.
0: No, it definitely has changed.
4: It's definitely changed a lot, and so that doesn't help. And then sometimes being 32 and I'm like,
0: we're still young, man.
4: I'm still young. Yeah, no doubt about it. But then there's times where like I'm like, I'm interested in somebody who I'm like, well, is that then gonna get into like the weird factor,
0: which is
4: it can. If that person, say, is like maybe 20 or gets into that.
0: Which is the weird factor. I mean, I was like, thinking, you know,
4: that
0: something
4: weird
0: else.
4: Factor is what I'm talking about.
0: Gotcha.
4: So sometimes I'm like, I got to really suss it out. And
0: she's going to bring the electronic stuff into the bed.
4: No, I mean, also, I get into, I've always been a very...
0: I heard that there's batteries and stuff involved.
4: No, I get into perception a lot of the time, so it's like, how is it going to be perceived from the outside world? How are other people going to view
0: it? What were you going to say, Zach? I'm sorry.
5: No, I just wanted to say, are these rechargeable? Anyway, that's all I had. That's rechargeable.
0: Well, again, Paul, and I know, and trust me, this is one thing that I'm glad that Aubrey is doing what she's doing.
4: Yeah.
0: Because, see, it's opening up to for people, like, completely. We need boys. Guys. Again, I'm making a call now. We need guys. There's so much beautiful women out there that needs, you know, people like you guys. All right? It doesn't matter of your condition. I mean, and I keep saying, they're economical, mental, physical. We all need just somebody to find in this world, no matter what, right?
4: We all need love.
2: These events bring in droves of women. And
0: a lot.
2: So it's like, I need men to, like, come and show up.
3: What? And like, what? Insight. Because I have so many single male friends that are on the apps that are going on.
2: And they
3: on.
2: Won't show up. That's the thing. Here.
3: Zach has.
0: Wait,
3: what's
0: going? Zach. Go
3: it's
0: ahead.
3: Different. No, like, what's going on?
5: I know what you're asking. The insight into what is going on. So far we've done. So Aubrey has done two over at the
2: Crystal
5: at the Crystal Theater, and then one over at Beer Works. The next one's going to be here at the pool. And the whole idea, obviously, no swipe, is to get people off the apps and actually be in person while you're talking to someone else. And we even tried. Okay.
2: Here, well, share the mic with me. We have so many people. Get in here. Keep on going.
5: The idea is to play games, get people out of their comfort zone, play with the idea that you're talking to new people and that you have to go through that. Burdening feeling of I now have to put myself out there and learn how to converse
0: and avoid a little bit of weirdness, isn't it?
3: So, in your conversations, is that something that you guys feel like people don't know how to talk to each other anymore?
0: Not necessarily, but let me take care of Aubrey a
2: little bit. At some point, I'm going to jump in here, yeah.
0: Yes, please, and then you can take over, okay? Something that I have saw from a different perspective, right? I mean, they are the organizers. They are the ones who put all this together. It's more about like helping people literally to go back where there was no cell phones.
2: Mm-hmm.
0: Okay?
2: That's the whole point. Like, so now, no swipe. Yeah.
4: We need that.
0: Take it over. Yeah. So you explain to these guys, like, what is your program? What do you do? What's the part that it should they should try? Why?
2: Well, it ties into the first question, like why I'm single too, and then also like what we're doing. So I'm trying to give them a night of playing games, because when you see someone playing games and having fun, you see like the core of the person of actually like they're them coming alive, rather than this like this script that you put together on a profile, and then you're going to pigeonhole that person, not really get to know them because you already had a preview of them, and then it's pressure when you see them and you guys finally get a date, and it's just like, all right, now how are you going to prove stuff to me? It's like, it's weird. Let's get a night of just having fun, some good music, and enjoying like playing a silly ass game that just makes you happy. And then when you see someone across the room just like really being themselves, you're like, that's where I see that, like, I am attracted to that person. And then you can actually like be attracted to their soul, not their profile. You know,
0: so in a way it's more like have you guys seen the show, like what was it, like A First Date?
3: Love at First Sight?
0: Yeah, or Love at First Sight, where there was some contendants and a bunch of girls. There's some games that these guys do similar to it.
2: I really should, like, do my homework. I've never watched a single one of those.
3: Really?
2: People are like, oh, it's like blah, blah, blah. I'm like, I have no idea what you're talking about.
3: Maybe for better, because...
2: It's all original. Yeah.
0: But as original as... Because it's not... I never said it was exactly the same. I said it's similar.
2: Yeah.
0: And within the similarity is also, remember, it's local people. So you will meet literally people from around here, so that you know, besides seeing their profiles, you might know, you know, from Tinder, you know, other social media like that. But yeah. I said this the first time that I heard, you know, this option. It's good for you guys to go out. It doesn't matter if you're married or if you're single. Okay, if you're married, in this case, I mean, you can go and have fun with your partner, helping others to meet each other.
2: Mm-hmm.
0: You know, be a wingman, you know, explaining to them that literally sometimes marriage is not the best way.
2: Oh, come on.
4: I'm an uncle. I see that. I love being a funcle. Like, honestly, hey. Like sometimes it's like, do I really want to get married? I don't know.
2: Oh, my gosh.
0: But dating is different.
3: Can we give a shout out to all the funcles in America?
0: Yes, all the funcles in America. Yes. Yeah, I'm pretty sure Zach has his fun times.
5: I've been an uncle since I was 12 years old. Yes, I think I'm Funkle. And then I say that, and they go, never mind, you're at the bottom of the list now. So.
4: It does feel funny to say it, but it is what it is.
3: May I ask one more question? It's a two-part question.
0: Mm-hmm.
3: So we have Mountain Fair today.
0: Yes.
3: And I'm assuming you guys spent some time together out at Mountain Fair. Mm-hmm. Did either of you guys catch eyes with anybody that you were like, checking in with brother or sister?
0: Yeah. Well, I mean, Aubrey wrestled somebody, but I don't think that
2: yeah,
0: was.
2: I wrestled somebody. That's great. Yeah.
0: That was the connection.
3: Was there a wrestling pit somewhere that I missed?
2: No, we made it into a wrestling pit. Yeah.
0: No, but that's the right question. I mean,
5: Aubrey came over afterwards. She's like, do you think he likes me?
2: Stop it.
3: And the sidebar to that, the second part of that question is, Zach, what do men want? Aubrey, what do women want?
0: All right, but let's go back to the first one. Zach, did you lock eyes with anybody?
5: It was this sweet lady hanging out on the other side of a window. And
0: all right, stop being creepy, mom.
5: Well, it was $7. It was a corn dog.
3: On the other side of a $7 corn dog. I love that.
0: Yes.
2: This is gonna sound bad or maybe good, but in the beginning of the weekend, I was like, I have a goal to make out with somebody. Ooh. By the end of Mountain Fair. And it was day three, and I still have it. And I started dancing
0: wrestled,
2: with a guy.
0: Which is a little bit.
2: I wrestled with a guy, but I also made out with another guy.
0: Okay, all right, well,
2: that was fun.
0: Either
2: yeah.
0: way, you know.
2: And then, yeah, just and deuces.
3: Was he a good kisser?
2: I was. I had a few margaritas and everything. So was I a good kisser? I don't know.
3: Fair enough.
2: Yeah.
0: Now, what was the second question, Zach and Aubrey?
3: Just Zach as a man, like what do men want? Aubrey as a woman, what do women want nowadays?
2: Well, can we speak for all men and all women?
3: I mean, I think we're kind of hardwired similarly.
0: You know, but
2: okay, we can just say what we want.
3: Sure.
0: Yeah.
3: You know? I'll settle for that.
2: Okay. I have felt an amazing connection so many times in my life, and then that fit the bill for like where I was in that part of my life. I'm looking for that connection again. Someone that's my best friend that makes like little day to day things feel like just so much fun. Mm-hmm. And you guys know that person that just like lights you up.
0: Yeah.
2: And so I'm dating casually and having fun and like meeting people. And it's like, you know, when that spark happens. And so I'm not taking anybody seriously on the way. 'Cause it's like, I know when it's going to happen. It's okay.
0: That's good.
2: And, so yeah. And that's also why I do this stuff. 'Cause it's like, I just want more opportunities for people to do that stuff and just have fun and not take it so seriously.
0: Right.
2: You know? Yeah. It shouldn't be serious at all. We're all just supposed to be like hanging out, making out, having a good time. Yeah, it's just like, yeah.
0: That's a good one.
2: Yeah.
0: Even though it rhymes.
3: Do you concur, Paul?
0: Zach, what do men want?
5: Oh, was that the question?
0: What do men want?
5: Oh.
0: What do men need?
3: Can we please go out with
5: it's actually Cheetos? Anyways, no. Well, that's a you. I'm not the person to ask.
6: It was what do you want?
5: What do I want? Oh Lord, are you going to make me cry on radio?
3: I mean, if
4: that's what it calls for.
5: Yeah, no, you got to get it out. No, I think everybody wants something probably different, but I think it's also it depends on how you think about it. There's that viral clip that went out a little while ago.
7: I got the dating game on for you.
8: You have a dating game for us?
7: Dating game theme song. If you
8: want. Oh, the dating game. I'm looking for it. Yes, yes. Go ahead. So you were saying?
5: Oh, sorry. there was a viral thing that came out a little while ago that was somebody, a relationship therapist, that was talking about it, that the whole idea that a relationship is 50-50 is BS. It's like the idea that everybody is 50-50 every day, like that'd be great. But the truth is that somebody wakes up one morning and they're a 20. Hmm. And they have to look at the person next to them and say, hey, I'm a 20 today. I need you to be that 80. And they fill in, they take, you know, and then, hey, I got you tomorrow or whatever you're at your thing. And I always liked that because I think, in my head, I always saw this thing as like building blocks of how that relationship is supposed to go. But the truth is that we're all human. So we're just these weird, awkward shaped puzzle pieces that have to find that little niche of where I make up here, you make up here, and things roll together nicely. The one thing that's difficult here in the Valley, and it's I don't think it's in the Valley. I travel a bit. It's the same everywhere. I think there's something to where I really agreed with when Aubrey was doing this with the apps and everything, as well as people not matching who they are on the app. Anyway.
8: Aubrey, this is the thing. Sorry.
9: Everybody, here's the next big announcement. Zach's Yay! Here looking for love.
3: Guys, girls.
9: Is anybody out here looking for their puzzle piece and likes to grill? Zach's on the market, and he's going fast. It's not fresh anymore. He smells
3: wow,
9: bad.
3: He just...
6: Oh, my God.
4: That's
3: that was amazing.
4: That was amazing.
3: You guys, for those of you that are not here in the studio, you're missing out.
4: Wow.
3: That was amazing.
9: We're 3 days into Mountain Bear. Pretty sure this guy has never showered.
3: Wow. I love it.
4: Whoa,
3: thank
4: man.
3: You guys so much for letting me crash your party. This was fun. Appreciate you guys.
4: Yeah. We really appreciate it.
2: I was really into what Zach was saying, but that was actually really epic. So no, it's okay, cool.
5: Good exit. But
2: I want to hear the rest.
3: You're about to be bombarded with like fan mail and like all the things that
5: can
3: was
5: you
3: amazing.
5: Finish that?
9: Nope. Next time at 11 on Sunday. Sunday. Want to hear about my depression? Tune in Sunday, 9 o'clock. I'll be right here to fill you in on my crippling depression.
3: Anyway. Tears and all. Let's go. Wow. You just came alive right now. That was fun.
0: Dude, honestly, you gotta bring that up into the next comedy set, man. Yeah.
3: Do you not do that? Good. In your act, not act, but like your
0: set.
2: What do you guys call the No Swipe Social is my social, and then he has open mic comedy, workbench comedy.
3: Okay.
2: Yeah. But we also go on the radio like this and everything. Banter's good. I love it. I'm going to get my own show, hoping. And then, he co-hosts with me for the No Swipe Social because I'm, like, juggling, like, contestants and doing all this stuff. Yeah. And he's there just watching, like, and funny quip. There we go.
3: But he hasn't done that character.
2: He's like, done that out. Character. Okay. I've heard that character has happened
3: But
2: before.
3: For your socials, like...
0: No, not yet.
3: I haven't heard that yet. That makes everybody a little less tense.
0: I know, right? Like, all right, let's go. It should part of it. No. You know?
2: What do you call that one?
5: That's classic radio host.
0: The co-host, the TV show host, because that was more like a TV.
2: We gotta give it a name, definitely. Like Jerry or something. Yeah.
3: Jerry.
9: Jerry McFallon coming at you live. His wife just left him. Is he doing all right? Probably not.
3: Yes.
0: Now, before we go, because it is time, all right, ladies and gentlemen, thank you so much for tuning in at Katie and Kay. It's been amazing to be actually one of the last shows of Mountain Fair. Yeah. Okay, it's awesome to see not just old people from the Valley, okay, all the way from Aspen to Grand Junction and Pass. I saw people from Indiana, Chicago, New York, Kansas, Arkansas, Florida. People from all over the United States came over and share with us what is Mountain Fair. Now, one last thoughts about your Mountain Fair, Quincy.
3: Yo, I just want to say, like, Mountain Fair was such a beautiful occasion. I want to give a shout out to my colleagues at Dance Initiative, Joan Dazan. She is the executive director. So amazing. We had a great time with these young people, just watching them progress and grow and getting to share our love through dance. Joe here, but Gay, amazing. He's been working with kids in the Valley. Teaching breakdancing has been amazing. My boy James. I want to give a shout out to Melly. I want to give a shout out to Alexandra from Carbondale Flash Mob. She collaborated with us and was amazing. And then my boy Skip Be Free. My boy Matt, like, I love that dude. We have so much fun hanging out. I just love the Valley. Carbondale is amazing. Just so many beautiful people from all over. I'm grateful. Thank you, guys.
0: How about you, Paul?
4: Yeah, no, Mountain Fair is always just such a great time. Always really enjoy getting out and then just reconnecting with people. Like, I saw a handful of people that I hadn't seen in quite a while, and then just getting to know a bunch of other great people. And yeah, no, just being able to be here. And I really love this more just like local grassroots approach to just dating and getting back to the way that we used to, which is what we need in this day and age. And
0: Let's put our cell phones down, don't you think?
4: Amen.
3: Back to the basics.
4: Right? Back to the basics.
0: And just like Quincy said, you know, like, let's write some poems again. And let's try to do the love notes.
4: And also stop taking ourselves so seriously, because that was a big problem for myself when I was younger. And, like, I really appreciated that piece that you were just bringing up a little bit ago. Because, but also, again, just the whole weekend as a whole. Mountain Fair is always such a great time. My friend said it earlier about if you don't know Mountain Fair, you don't know what you're missing.
0: You don't know what you're missing.
4: Mountain Fair is a beast of its own, and I always just love getting out. And it was a great time, yeah.
0: Well, Paul, you're always welcome to come back right here to Katie and Kay and the listening shows. Yeah. Zach, your thoughts, my man. Last thoughts about Mountain Fair. Any last shout-outs?
5: I ripped my pants off.
0: You did. Everybody. So. He turned out to be a beautiful beautiful. What is it? Girl Scout cookie. Yeah.
5: I was a Girl Scout cake. Cake. Just so you know, I was coming in thick. I shaved my face to a mustache. I dressed as a Girl Scout in a skirt in front of a bunch of people. Mentally, I'm doing great.
2: My skirt too. Yeah,
5: it was, and it fit me better.
6: Who wore it better?
0: He played it.
5: Mount Fair was great. Everything was beautiful. Look out for the next open mic if y'all feel like doing some comedy next month. Third week of August over at the Crystal Theater. Look out for Workbench Comedy on Instagram, and I'll post up signing up and getting tickets for that once we get that rolling. And just picture me in a skirt.
2: Are you going to skirt it up?
3: I'm not going to be able to stop thinking about you. That's the problem.
2: I have videos. I'll send it to you. No problem.
0: I have a few pictures I can share.
2: Yeah. I have a video. Yeah. Go on my Instagram. Watch
3: guys,
2: it.
3: I'm trying Aubrey, to do better in life. Please. Don't encourage me.
0: Yeah.
2: I gotta say, it's probably one of my favorite ones like in a long time. I had a ton of fun this Mountain Fair. Mm-hmm. It was great. Mountain Fair is like, it's whatever you make of it. And if you are like looking to have fun, you are going to find it for sure. I had a great time.
0: How about invite us once again to the 31st?
2: Oh, to the 31st. Okay. July 31st, Carbondale Aquatic Center. We're having an adults-only pool party, 7 to 9. And then afterwards, we're going to walk on across the street to Sprazzo. And they're going to take care of us over there. We're going to have tunes by Thumper over at the pool. And then we're going to have El Vecino over at Sprazzo. And everybody's welcome. We have wristbands to show you what status you are. But if you are taken, you are going to be wingman that night. Mm-hmm. This is just a place for us all to be like super social, little flirty and not take things so seriously. And Diego, how was your Mountain Fair?
0: Well, this is El Vecino Show saying thank you so much, everybody. Trust me, it was an incredible Mountain Fair. From Friday, hanging out with my family or a bunch of friends. Saturday, been able to like MC for the music tent extension of the Oasis. And Sunday, I mean, I just can't get enough of like drinks. At the cantina, you know, and not just that. I mean, being the last show of once again one of the last shows of Mountain Fair closing up. I had Cody, I had Trees, I had Adam and Libertad stopping by with Cody, Courtney. Thank you, I remember, and Courtney and a bunch of other people stopping by. Thank you, Quincy.
3: Thank you.
0: Thank you, Paul.
4: Thank you.
0: Zach, Aubrey, you guys, you know, this is your house,
3: Diego,
0: man.
3: Thank you for the invite. Aubrey, thank you for the wisdom.
2: So
5: thanks for letting us crash.
0: Anytime. This is DJ El Vecino thanking nice you guys and thanking everybody that has been listening. I really appreciate you. This Mountain Fair was one of my favorites, okay? And I can't wait until next year. We're coming back with a bunch of more music. Stay tuned. We're here at KDNK. Thank you, everybody. And let's say... goodbye.
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11: And that's all, folks.

0: Hey, everybody. It's a new talk show. Hasn't got a name just yet, but we're talking pets. This week, we're going to focus in on cats. Go ahead and give me a call. I don't have a cat, so this is going to be all about your pussy. Wait a minute. There's a note here. Take a second out to read it. Social, do not turn on the microphone. Well, sorry, buddy. Seems we're going to have to talk about your pussy some other time. This is DJ. We're not in right now.
1: And now, people, when I woke up this morning, I heard a disturbing sound. I said when I woke up this morning, I heard a disturbing sound. What I heard was a jingle jangle of a thousand lost souls. I'm talking about the soul of mortal men and women departed from this life. Banguine souls roaming unseen over the earth, seeking a divine life. They'll not find, because it's too late. Too late, yeah. Too late for them to ever see again the life they once chose not to follow. All right. Don't be lost when the time comes. For the day of the Lord cometh. Thief in the night.

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Got microphones of all kinds here. This must be the tape recorder mic.

I don't know if anybody can told this to me, but I can do it. Sort of my own arrangement on it, if you can call it an arrangement. It's St. Louis Blues.

This tune that I'm going to do now, the melody to this, I learned from my father, and I used to hear my father-in-law play this one on the banjo. On the banjo, pardon me. And the words are I picked up mostly from Mama, this house carpenter.

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0: Good morning. Iran and the U.S. stopped attacking each other over the weekend and started exchanging messages again. After 2 weeks of strikes, the Trump administration says it's giving peace talks some space. It's Morning Edition from NPR News. Democrats' replacement for Graham Plattner in Maine shares almost all of his progressive policies. I'm E. Martinez.
1: And I'm Leila Fadel. But Troy Jackson admits he's not as engaging of a speaker. What's his strategy to beat Senator Susan Collins? Also, we hear from a toy company that makes most of its products in China about the latest wave of tariffs and how doctors can miss the signs of ADHD in girls who often don't get diagnosed until they're adults. It's Monday, July 27th. On this day in 1953, a deal was reached to end the Korean War. It took 2 years to negotiate. The news is next.
2: Live from NPR News in Washington, I'm Libby Casey. One person is in custody and police are searching for a second suspect in a mass shooting in Seattle yesterday. Gunfire erupted Sunday evening at a food festival at Seattle Center near the Space Needle, killing three people and injuring four others. The wounded include a toddler. Police believe two people were shooting at each other, but it's still being investigated. KUOW's Casey Martin.
3: Local police said they're getting help from the State Patrol and also the FBI. The park is closed and will be for a while, they said. And now police need the public's help for video, as there were no surveillance cameras right where the shooting happened. So that will be an ongoing conversation about public safety here.
2: Seattle police who were at the festival found one suspected shooter who surrendered and was arrested. The Seattle Center was packed with people at the popular Bite of Seattle Food Festival. Chaos erupted when the shooting started, with people taking shelter inside the Space Needle. French President Emmanuel Macron will lead a crisis meeting from Paris today as wildfires continue to rage out of control in southwestern France. NPR's Eleanor Beardsley reports summer camps in the region have been canceled and more than 200,000 people evacuated from their homes.
4: The France 2 TV news broadcast showed firefighters battling a wall of flames rushing through the forest. They described virulent, unpredictable, and unstoppable fires propelled by high winds and fed by a landscape parched by three consecutive heat waves this summer. The flames are devouring forest, farmland, and villages just 20 miles from the southwestern city of Bordeaux. Many Bordeaux suburbs have been evacuated. The military has been mobilized to help the firefighters, and European Union firefighting planes and helicopters called in to assist the usual French Canadair water skimming planes. Eleanor Beardsley, NPR News, Saumur-en-Auxois, France.
2: Nearly 10 months after a ceasefire with Hamas in Gaza, Israel has agreed to allow an international peacekeeping force to enter Gaza and try to restart some services there. But as NPR's Emily Fang reports, other key parts of the ceasefire remain unaddressed.
5: President Trump's Board of Peace welcomed the approval, which was announced shortly before Israel's prime minister departed for meetings in the U.S. Much of Gaza is in ruins, and the local healthcare system is totally collapsed. Under the ceasefire last October, Israel also said it would withdraw its army from Gaza to beyond a yellow line inside the territory. But the United Nations Humanitarian Aid Agency says Israel's army has steadily increased the amount of Gaza's territory it controls after the ceasefire to roughly 70% of the strip. And Gazans are reporting new concrete blocks being placed inside the yellow line, demarcating new areas of Israeli control. Emily Fang, NPR News, Tel Aviv.
2: You're listening to NPR News. German authorities say the suspect in a deadly Berlin Pride attack was shot and killed in a confrontation with police after a nationwide manhunt. A man drove a van into a crowd and then attacked with a blade, killing one person and injuring 29 others on Saturday night just outside the celebration's security perimeter. Officials say the suspect was a 21-year-old German citizen who had previously sought to join the militant Islamic State group. Christopher Nolan's film The Odyssey is playing on more than 25,000 screens worldwide. It's a broad release that will get even larger when China, Japan, and Korea open the film next month. As NPR's Bob Mondello reports, audiences appear to crave the epic experience.
6: Nolan superfans are touting the virtues of seeing The Odyssey on one of the mere 41 screens, 25 in the U.S. and another 16 abroad, that are equipped to play 70-millimeter IMAX film, the format The Odyssey was shot in. But there are plenty of what the industry calls premium large format auditoriums, including digital IMAX and conventional 70mm. They represent about 1% of Odyssey showings, but because audiences are eager to see the film on the biggest possible screen, that 1% is pulling in 20% of ticket sales. That means that after creating special cameras so that Nolan could shoot The Odyssey entirely on IMAX film, which is a Hollywood first, the company now has a fresh challenge. It is racing to fill construction orders for dozens of new IMAX auditoriums. Bob Mondello, NPR News.
2: The national average for a gallon of regular gasoline is $4.11, according to AAA. That's up from a week ago when it was $4 a gallon. This is NPR News.
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8: ...from here and is already reaching this area. What we are seeing right now is that they have also joined together. In other words, the three fires from the three provinces are going to merge. And what we are seeing is devastation, fear, anguish. I don't know. It's impossible to explain.
9: We'll go to Spain after headlines to speak with a professor who is evacuated and also speak with John Valiant. He is author of the book Fire Weather. In Germany, a man allegedly drove a minivan into a crowd of people near Berlin's Pride celebration Saturday, killing one person and injuring 29 others. Authorities later shot and killed the man during an operation Sunday. The suspect was identified as Abdul Balaut, a 21-year-old German citizen. According to authorities, he tried to join the Islamic State and was released from prison in May despite being jailed for preparing an attack. This is Berlin's mayor, Kai Wegner.
10: I can only say that Berlin, as a city of freedom and diversity, will continue to stand strong and make its position clear. We will not allow anyone to take away our way of life or the way we live together.
9: Here in New York, a man stabbed two people in broad daylight last week. The New York Police Department's investigating whether the stabbings are hate crimes. The first victim was a 57-year-old Asian man, the second a 50-year-old Jewish man. So far this year, the number of confirmed hate crimes has risen nearly 8% in New York City compared to the same period last year. In Seattle, Washington, three people were killed and four others wounded in a shooting at the Bite of Seattle Food Festival near the Needle on Sunday. The injured included a 2-year-old boy. Police are searching for one suspect and have another in custody. In Gaza, two Hamas security officials were killed Sunday in an Israeli strike. Al Jazeera reports Israeli forces targeted their vehicle while traveling through Deir al-Balah. The head of the police in northern Gaza was also killed in a separate Israeli attack on Saturday. This all comes as a new report warns more than 2/3 of Palestinians in Gaza are likely to suffer from acute hunger by the end of this year as humanitarian aid organizations face funding shortages while Israel continues to restrict the entry of food and other life-saving supplies. Currently, about 1.2 million people in Gaza face acute hunger. That figure could rise to more than 1.4 million Palestinians by December. In related news, Israel's approved the deployment of an international security force into Gaza as part of President Trump's so-called ceasefire agreement. The unit will reportedly include about 200 members from countries including Uganda and Morocco. In the occupied West Bank, Israeli settlers torched two mosques over the weekend in the latest wave of violent attacks on several Palestinian towns and villages. This is a resident of Qusra.
11: This is a religious crime. It is a moral crime at all. They are thieves, and you can call them with all the bad descriptions because there is no human on the planet that torches a religious place.
9: This comes as Israeli military forces Saturday detained over 70 Palestinians in raids across the occupied West Bank. The arrests and attack on the mosques followed the killing of at least four Palestinians in the town of Tal Friday, when Israeli settlers and soldiers opened fire on residents attempting to protect their homes. Two Israeli soldiers were also killed. Several Israeli activists were arrested in Tel Aviv over the weekend during a protest against intensifying Israeli settler violence on Palestinians. Some of the protesters held signs that read, "Resist Zionist Terror." Francesca Albanese, the UN Special Rapporteur on the Occupied Palestinian Territories, has condemned the Israeli settler attacks as, quote, "pogroms against defenseless civilians," unquote. The International Criminal Court has voted to remove Chief Prosecutor Karim Khan following sexual misconduct allegations against him that emerged 2 years ago. This is the first time an ICC chief prosecutor has ever been removed from office. Khan had already been suspended from his role in June, pending the ICC's oversight body's vote. Khan was accused of sexual misconduct by a female aide. He's denied the allegations. Khan's removal comes as the Trump administration is threatening to dismantle the ICC brick by brick. In India, the education minister, Dharmendra Pradhan, resigned after a week of mass demonstrations led by the Cockroach Janata Party. Hundreds of thousands of young people took to the streets after an exam leak scandal led to more than a dozen students taking their own lives. The violent police response led to sit-ins and drew more people to participate in the demonstrations. This is Abhijit Dipka, the founder of the Cockroach Party.
12: It's a victory for the Constitution of India. It's a victory for the people of India. And it's a defeat for the dictator.
9: The White House Correspondents Association dinner was held Friday, 3 months after it was disrupted by a gunman. During an hour-long speech, President Trump attacked journalists, comedians, Democrats, as well as members of his own cabinet. He even joked about running for president again.
13: I want to save your ratings. I'm pleased to announce my intention to, and this is a somewhat of a scoop, my intention to run for a fourth term as president of the United States. I will be doing that. I will be having an official. In fact, I think I have. Yeah. I won three times. Now I'm going to do it again. Thank you. I'm going to do it.
9: Paramount Skydance announced it's halting its merger with Warner Brothers Discovery until July of next year after a lawsuit from Democratic states. Paramount's also facing a lawsuit from the Writers Guild of America, which argues the merger would lead to job losses for screenwriters and journalists. Paramount Skydance is run by David Ellison, whose father, Larry Ellison, the billionaire founder of Oracle and a prominent ally and financial backer of President Trump. Under the proposed deal, CNN and CBS News, streaming services HBO Max and Paramount Plus, as well as film and television studios, would all be combined under a single entity controlled by the Ellisons. The UK is also threatening to sue over the merger. To see our interview with the California Attorney General Ron Bonta, go to democracynow.org. In Houston, Texas, protests continued this weekend in response to the ICE killing of the 52-year-old Mexican father, Lorenzo Salgado Araujo. Dozens of groups and businesses led an economic blackout Friday, while hundreds of protesters marched to Houston City Hall Saturday demanding justice and for the ICE agents involved in the fatal shooting to be identified. Advocates have also called for the release of key witnesses from ICE custody, one of whom is Salgado's younger brother, Victor. This comes as the Harris County District Attorney's Office confirmed a white powder found in Salgado's van was not drugs, but an electrolyte salt mixture to stay hydrated while working in construction during Houston's scorching summer. The substance was the subject of an unsealed FBI search warrant. David Donati, senior staff attorney at the ACLU of Texas, said in a statement, quote, "By taking the unusual steps of securing and then unsealing their search warrant, the government's demonstrated it's more interested in creating a false narrative than in seeking the truth. The Salgados deserve real answers about what happened to their father. and we reiterate our call for an independent and complete investigation, the ACLU said. The Congressional Hispanic Caucus Friday held an oversight hearing in Houston on Salgado's ICE killing, where two of his sons, Ronaldo and Lorenzo Jr., testified. To see our coverage of the case, go to democracynow.org. A group of Venezuelan men who were wrongfully removed from the United States and sent to the notorious Salvadoran Secat prison have filed a lawsuit against the two U.S. aviation firms that chartered the three flights to El Salvador last year. The suit accuses CSI Aviation and GlobalX of violating the men's civil rights as well as U.S. and international law for transporting them to El Salvador, where many describe facing torture. The lawsuit was filed earlier this month by several groups, including the Kennedy Human Rights Center, and was first reported by The Guardian. In March of last year, more than 230 Venezuelan men were rounded up and deported to El Salvador after the Trump administration invoked the Alien Enemies Act, accusing the men without evidence of being gang members. Federal health officials announced a new outbreak of cyclosporiasis, impacting 72 people. About 4,100 people have been infected with the cyclospora parasite. According to the CDC, at least 98 people have been hospitalized, as cases have been reported in at least 41 U.S. states. Critics have talked about the gutting of CDC by DOGE. And in Maine, Democrats have selected Troy Jackson to replace Graham Plattner as their U.S. Senate candidate at a convention on Saturday. Plattner dropped out of his race after an ex-girlfriend accused him of rape. Jackson is a former logger and former Maine state legislator who was the Maine state Senate president. He will face Republican Senator Susan Collins, a five-term incumbent, in November. This is Jackson accepting his party's nomination for Senate.
14: We need someone with courage. We need a fighter. And we need a senator who remembers exactly who sent them to Washington, which is you. Let's unite this party. Let's build the largest working class movement Maine has ever seen. And let's win this fight. I humbly ask for your vote. Thank you, and God.
9: Troy Jackson was endorsed by the DSA, the Democratic Socialists of America, when he ran for governor. And those are some of the headlines. This is Democracy Now!, democracynow.org, The War and Peace Report. I'm Amy Goodman. In France and Spain, devastating wildfires have forced more than 350,000 people to evacuate their homes. It's among the largest peacetime evacuations in France since World War II. At least 4,600 emergency personnel have been deployed to the southwest of France, where the fires began Wednesday before spreading to Spain. Earlier this summer, Western Europe experienced its hottest June on record. Meanwhile, conditions are expected to worsen later this week as another heat wave could surge temperatures to 40 degrees Celsius. That's 104 degrees Fahrenheit or more. Speaking Sunday, Spain's Prime Minister Pedro Sanchez warned of complicated hours ahead as Spain battles to control the blazes.
15: I think the scale of the disaster we are experiencing, unfortunately, once again in our country, is very difficult to comprehend. Yesterday, we reported that 130,000 hectares had been affected and burned so far this year. Today, less than 24 hours later, that figure has already risen to more than 150,000 hectares.
9: For more, we're joined by two guests. Joining us from Spain, Professor Ángel Luis Lara, sociologist and associate professor of Ibero-American Cultural Studies at SUNY Old Westbury. He and his family have just evacuated from a municipality west of Madrid. He will join us from the province of Toledo in the Castilla-La Mancha region. And joining us from Vancouver is John Valiant, award-winning journalist, author of several books, including most recently Fire Weather, On the Front Lines of a Burning World, a finalist for the Pulitzer Prize and the National Book Award. We welcome you both to Democracy Now! Let's begin with Professor Ángel Luis Lara. Can you describe the scene on the ground? I mean, in France, I think this is the biggest evacuation since World War II. The fire fires spreading to Spain, what it meant to be uprooted from your home, the devastation of communities as they burned to the ground. Professor Angel Luis Lara.
16: Hello, Amy, and thank you for having me. My family and I were evacuated 3 days ago from Chapinería, which is a small town in the west area of the region of Madrid, 30 miles out from the city. And the fire was just getting way too close to our village, and the air quality was starting to get really dangerous for our health. So the local authorities decided to evacuate all the people there. However, we consider ourselves incredibly lucky, right? Because even though the flames made it right into our street and the house right across from ours was burned to the ground, our place took just some minor damage. So we're lucky. Just to give you an idea of how severe the situation is, you got to consider that around 30,000 of us have been directly evacuated across the region of Madrid, and 20,000 more have been placed under lockdown orders because of this out-of-control fires. If you include, you know, neighboring regions impacted by the same series of places like Avila, the region of Avila, for example, the number of evacuations...
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18: 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I'm Amy Martinez.
1: And I'm Leila Fadel. The Trump administration is ordering warning signs outside the Smithsonian's National Museum of American History. President Trump has been attacking the museum, claiming it does not accurately depict the nation's history. NPR's Janet Ujong Lee reports that this is not sitting well with many historians.
19: The executive order comes weeks after the administration's report saying that the Smithsonian was engaging in anti-white rhetoric and transgender activism. The Trump administration also called out the institution for being insufficiently patriotic. Reaction to the president's executive order was swift.
20: The White House seeks to impose a narrow, singular, celebratory narrative of American greatness.
19: That's Beth English, the executive director of the Organization of American Historians.
20: Crucially, that narrative would erase the conflict, the struggle, the diversity, the complexity that have always defined the American experience.
19: She says these warning signs, which are to be posted by the National Park Service outside the museum, are a targeted attack to break the public's trust of the Smithsonian and its historians.
21: I think the signage is kind of clever.
19: Mike Gonzalez is a senior research fellow at the Heritage Foundation, a conservative think tank. He appeared before a House subcommittee last week criticizing the Smithsonian leadership. He says he's delighted to see the museum will be able to correct what he says are its errors.
21: It's not really a trigger warning, but it's a way to say, hey, what you're going to see, it's not a an objective representation of your own history.
19: NPR reached out to the Smithsonian and the National Park Service. Neither responded to requests for comment before air. Janet Ujong Lee, NPR News.
1: 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He uploaded centuries of the institution's art and scientific records into an AI model and projected the results onto the Smithsonian castle. 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
18: ADHD, attention deficit hyperactivity disorder, was once viewed as a childhood condition mostly affecting hyperactive boys. Many girls remain undiagnosed until adulthood. NPR's Maria Godoy reports on the repercussions.
22: School used to be pretty easy for Kate Jarvis when she was a little girl, back in the 1980s.
23: I started out as a fantastic student. My mom used to refer to me as bright-eyed and bushy-tailed.
22: She got straight A's, was creative, and so organized, she'd even prep her toothbrush with toothpaste each night. Then puberty hit, and everything started to fall apart. She found it harder to focus, and her grades slipped.
23: It really hit my self-esteem badly. I felt pretty awful about myself.
22: In high school, she was diagnosed with anxiety and depression. She struggled to fit in. She says it stung when teachers would write comments like, "Kate has so much potential, if only she'd apply herself."
23: So it felt like character flaws rather than what it really was, which is undiagnosed ADHD.
22: Researchers say Jarvis's story is pretty common. For decades, ADHD research was conducted mostly on boys. But ADHD often looks different in girls, says Julia Schechter of the Duke Center for Girls and Women with ADHD.
0: They're more likely to appear distracted, disorganized, kind of have their head in the clouds, rather than show that overt, hyperactive, or impulsive behavior that can disrupt a classroom.
22: She says those symptoms are easier to miss. That's one reason why girls tend to get diagnosed years later than boys, often not until adulthood. Instead, women will spend years wondering what's wrong with them, being treated for anxiety or depression without addressing the underlying cause.
0: Sometimes those conditions are truly present. Other times, they're secondary to years of undiagnosed and untreated ADHD.
22: There is a cost to those lost years. ADHD is a neurodevelopmental condition that can influence impulse control and low self-esteem.
0: And for women, the risks are even more striking. So compared to girls and women without ADHD, those with ADHD have more problems with friendships. They're more likely to experience abuse by romantic partners, more likely to have a teen pregnancy.
22: They're also much more likely to self-harm. And there are other health risks, says Dr. Patricia Quinn. She's a developmental pediatrician specializing in ADHD in women and girls.
3: There is a higher incidence of many medical conditions in women with ADHD. And what we're seeing is, for example, obesity, eating disorders, heart disease.
22: A large study from the UK found women with ADHD die on average nearly 9 years earlier than their peers without the disorder.
3: It's not just an excuse for why I'm always late for work. It's a significant problem in their lives.
22: In recent years, growing recognition of gender differences in ADHD has helped lead to a surge in diagnosis among adult women. Nearly 7 million women have the diagnosis as of 2023. Experts say women often spend years masking their symptoms. But when life gets more complex, their compensation systems can crumble. Amy Ryer says she'd struggled her whole life with focus.
4: I just assumed that everything I was going to do was going to be really, really difficult and more difficult for me, but I didn't know why at that time until I was diagnosed.
22: Her breaking point came at age 48. She was caring for two teens and had a demanding job. When perimenopause hit, it all became too much.
4: So I was pretty overwhelmed and I wasn't sleeping.
22: In fact, research suggests estrogen fluctuations can exacerbate symptoms of ADHD in women, and perimenopause might be a particularly vulnerable time. Ryer says finally getting diagnosed was life-changing because it led to treatment. Once she found an ADHD medication that worked for her, it was like a light bulb came on.
4: Just saying to myself, oh my God, this must be what normal feels like.
22: Medication is just one part of treatment. Dr. Patricia Quinn says because so many women have dealt with a lifetime of demoralization and shame, cognitive behavioral therapy is also key.
3: Because you need to rewrite all those scripts that are going on in your head.
22: Kate Jarvis says after feeling like she didn't quite measure up for so long, getting diagnosed with ADHD in her late 30s led her to medication and therapy and ultimately to self-acceptance.
23: There's so much joy waiting on the other side. There is so much joy.
22: Maria Godoy, NPR News.
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0: Live from NPR News in Washington, I'm Dave Mattingly. The war with Iran is expected to be a major focus this week when President Trump meets with Israeli Prime Minister Benjamin Netanyahu. The Israeli leader is scheduled to visit the White House tomorrow, as is Ukraine's President Volodymyr Zelensky. Both foreign leaders will be in Washington to attend the funeral for Republican Senator Lindsey Graham of South Carolina. As NPR's Se-Woon Gong reports, Zelensky is warning of Russia's cooperation with Iran and North Korea.
1: President Zelensky said Russian satellites are actively surveilling the Gulf states and U.S. military facilities located there. He said on social media there's a clear correlation between Russia's satellite images and Iran's strikes, calling it Russia's assistance to Iran. Zelensky also said that Russia is preparing to receive 30,000 soldiers and ballistic missile launchers from North Korea, which has already sent an estimated 14,000 troops to Russia, as well as weapons. Zelensky warned North Korea's military cooperation with Russia threatens its neighboring countries in Asia, not just Ukraine. South Korea declined to confirm Zelensky's claims, but said it's closely monitoring related developments. Se-Woon Gong, NPR News, Seoul.
0: The U.S. and Iran have paused their attacks in the Middle East following nearly 2 weeks of daily American strikes against Iranian targets. This is NPR News from Washington. One person is under arrest. A second is being sought in connection with yesterday's fatal shooting in Seattle. Three people were killed. Four others were wounded when gunfire erupted in Seattle Center near the iconic Space Needle. Police believe the gunfire broke out when the two suspects started firing at each other as crowds of people were attending a food festival. A toddler was among the wounded. President Trump's border czar, Tom Homan, says the acting director of U.S. Immigration and Customs Enforcement has implemented changes following recent fatal shootings in Texas and Maine. They involved ICE agents carrying out enforcement operations during traffic stops.
2: Right now, on all vehicle stops, there's at least one body camera on site to record the entire event. Journeyman agents are assigned to each stop. So it's still under review, but we're going to continue doing the stops, but there's been changes to help improve the experience of people who are on those stops.
0: He was speaking to CNN's State of the Union. In Texas and in Maine, the men shot by ICE were not the intended targets of the enforcement operations. AAA says the price of regular gasoline in the U.S. is now averaging $4.11 a gallon. The average cost of diesel nationwide is almost $5.30. I'm Dave Mattingly in Washington.

0: 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Coming up, Colorado farmers are learning to adapt to less water for their crops. Hear the first part in a series from Aspen's Climate Reporter. 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
2: It's Morning Edition from NPR News. I'm Leila Fadil in Washington, D.C.
3: And I'm A. Martinez in Los Angeles, California. Democrats have their replacement candidate to take on Republican Senator Susan Collins in November.
2: Over the weekend, Troy Jackson officially took over for Graham Platner, who dropped out after being accused of rape, something he denies. Collins is running for her sixth term in a state currently dominated by Democrats.
3: Steve Mistler from member station Maine Public is following the race. All right, so Steve, Troy Jackson was a president of the Maine Senate. He ran for governor this year, finished third. How did he persuade Democrats to overwhelmingly nominate him at their convention?
4: Well, I think the biggest reason, A, is Jackson was able to consolidate support so quickly is that his politics and platform are almost indistinguishable from Graham Platner's. That is, he's a progressive Democrat who embraces the tax the rich, Medicare for all platform of Vermont Senator Bernie Sanders. In fact, Sanders endorsed both Platner and Jackson, and the three of them campaigned together. And their message really seemed to energize the Democratic base here and even pulled a lot of independents. And of course, that energy didn't help Jackson in the governor's race, but he told me he's hoping he can harness it against Collins.
5: I think it's possible. I think it's, you know, anytime that people come together, you can change the world. And I definitely think that this is the time.
3: Yeah, and he's definitely sounding a little more subdued than Platner there. He sounded that way when I spoke to him back in July, early July. Now, does that matter in terms of motivating voters?
4: It may. I mean, Platner.

0: state and country are sick of it.
1: All right, so it's Jackson against Susan Collins. Has Collins responded to his nomination?
2: She has. I mean, she called Jackson a, quote, Bernie bro in a reporter's gaggle last week, and that was before his nomination was official. And over the weekend, her campaign released a statement basically saying that Jackson and the Democrats are making grand promises that will cost trillions of dollars. But while Democrats want to shackle her to Trump and billionaires, she's also trying to run a very local campaign that focuses on the money she brings to Maine. That's how she was so successful in the 2020 election.
1: All right, Jackson does not have a lot of time before Election Day. How's he going to assemble a campaign?
2: Well, that will be a challenge. Money will be a challenge. Collins has spent very little, and Jackson has very little. But when I talked to him, he was more worried about time.
1: All right, that's Steve Missler from member station Maine Public. Steve, thank you.
2: My pleasure.
3: Two small businesses are already suing over last week's tariffs on products from more than 80 countries. One import tax of 10% expired on Friday, and the Trump administration put a new set in place ranging from 10 to 12.5%. So let's check back in with another small business that's been dealing with tariffs. Basic Fun is a toy company that imports Lincoln Logs and other classic toys, mainly from China. CEO Jay Foreman is on the line with us. Good morning and welcome back to the program.
4: It's good to be here on another Groundhog Day.
3: Another Groundhog Day. That's how you feel this morning?
4: Yeah, it's really amazing. I you know, makes me think about the quote from Randolph Hearst. You give me the pictures and I'll give you the war. And the administration is basically saying, you give me a clause and I'll give you a tariff war. And it's the third war now in the last 18 months we've been involved in.
3: How has that been impacting you? I mean, you have one tariff out, another set in. What does that mean?
4: You really can't set your pricing and you can't set your policy when you don't have a clear direction. And the starts and stops, of course, last year during Liberation Day was the worst of it all when tariffs, at least on China, went up to 145% and it interrupted our business for several months. You might be able to get the tariff money back, but you can't get lost sales back, lost momentum, the inventory that didn't ship, and the lost profits. That's what we continue to deal with.
3: Speaking of the tariff money, I mean, you told NPR's Scott Horsley a few months back that you applied for a $7 million refund for the tariffs you paid that the Supreme Court said were illegal. Have you gotten your money back?
4: We have gotten most of it. We're still waiting for some. We're in the process right now. I think out of $166 billion that was tariffed and paid by companies, at this point, actually, over $90 billion has been returned. I think another 10 or 20 is set to go, and the balance will go at some point. So the money is coming back, but like I said, you don't get the lost sales, you don't get the lost profit back. But it's certainly good to see justice, as slow as it grinds, it actually works, and the little guy actually won.
3: So where does that money go that you've gotten back?
4: Well, the money comes back into the company, into the business. We reinvest it into more inventory. We reinvest it into our employees, creating new lines, trying to continue to grow our businesses. In some cases, if we've charged surcharges or upcharges, we'll begin to return some of that money back to our customers. And the hope is that the ones that passed it along to consumers will find a way to return it to consumers, either in lower prices or specials or in some other way.
3: I want to go back to these new tariffs. The administration says they're meant to punish countries that fail to prohibit forced labor. Are you satisfied with that explanation?
4: No, I really think it's off base. I mean, first of all, 60 or 80 countries are all not issuing and involved in forced labor. And the other big problem that it poses is really taking a chainsaw to a problem that really needs a scalpel. Mm-hmm. And what happens when you go across the board is you really allow a cover-up of actual issues that are happening with forced labor in places around the world when you just throw a blanket over everyone as opposed to going over specific and after specific cases of forced labor. This is just another way the administration decides to attack a problem with a huge wet blanket.
3: Assuming these tariffs hold up in court, how different are they from what was in place last week? I mean, how much more could you be paying?
4: Well, actually, so far they're 10 and 12%. And what we're hoping is that they'll set up some exclusions for certain categories of merchandise that aren't really produced in this country, like

0: toys, but it's slated to stay at 10 or 12%, which is about where we are right now, which means higher prices for consumers.
1: Jay Foreman is president and CEO of the toy company Basic Fun. 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

0: 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We see with our eyes and hear with our ears. 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Understanding synesthesia, next time on Here and Now.
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2: Good morning. I'm Leila Fadel. 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I don't know what a Pong movie would look like, but I'm sure they're bouncing some ideas around. It's Morning Edition.
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2: It's Morning Edition from NPR News. I'm Leila Fadel.
4: And I'm A. Martinez. There are more than 2,300 confirmed cases of measles in the U.S. so far this year. That is slightly more than the total number of cases for all of last year, according to the CDC. Dr. Jennifer Nuzzo has been tracking this year's spike in measles. She's an epidemiologist who heads the Pandemic Center at the Brown University School of Public Health. Dr., measles was officially eliminated from the U.S. in 2000. How did this resurgence happen?
5: Well, we've been seeing a slow progress towards measles circulating again because people are not vaccinating their kids as much as they used to be. But really, it's taken off quite extraordinarily since the beginning of 2025. And some of that is because of a lot of rhetoric right now that's been happening politically about vaccines and suggesting that they may not be safe, which is not true, suggesting that they may not work, which is definitely not true. And that has led to explosive outbreaks throughout the country, recurring outbreaks, to the point where we are now looking at measles being reestablished as a disease that kids could get if they're not vaccinated.
4: So you expect the U.S. will lose that eliminated status?
5: By all measure, we should lose that status. Measles has continued to be transmitted since the beginning of 2025. It shows no signs of stopping. States that had an outbreak that burnt itself out have seen outbreaks again. It's basically like whack-a-mole at this point.
4: All right. And just to be clear, eliminated means a disease has gone from a region. Eradicated means it's a global. It's gone completely, right?
5: Yeah, it basically means you drive your domestic transmission down to zero. We still had measles since we eliminated it in the year 2000, but they were sporadic cases imported when people traveled to other places.
4: Why is this resurgence in measles cases so serious?
5: Well, measles is a really terrible disease. You don't want to get measles. You don't want your children to get measles. First of all, it's a deadly disease. It kills a decent number of people. It puts a lot of people in the hospital, and that's bad for everybody. It's bad for the people who are there with measles. It's also bad for patients who now have a hospital that has to deal with the stress of measles. It's bad for societies because it costs tens of thousands of dollars per measles case. And if your child has measles as a toddler and recovers, you still have to worry about a very rare but fatal complication that can occur as much as a decade later. And that's a really terrible state to be in.
4: If someone is vaccinated from measles or their whole families are vaccinated, are they safe? Are they okay?
5: Yeah, so the great thing about the measles vaccine is it's one of the best vaccines we have. It's one of the safest vaccines we have. It's also one of the most effective, and it really does a great job of keeping people from getting sick with measles, certainly keeping people out of the hospital, keeping them from dying, which is the most important thing. But it does a pretty great job of reducing transmission, and that's how we have been able to eliminate it more than 25 years ago.
4: The Senate is considering the nomination of Dr. Erica Schwartz to lead the CDC. Her boss would be Health Secretary RFK Jr. He's pushed some conspiracy theories about vaccines. Quickly, Doctor, if you can, if she is confirmed, if Dr. Schwartz is confirmed, what does she have to do to reverse the rise of measles?
5: She has to issue an unequivocal statement that supports measles vaccination as the only way to protect people from measles. That is the only proven way to protect yourself from measles. We can't mince words here. We can't suggest that there are, you know, more cons than there are pros. None of that is true. And unfortunately, you know, confusing rhetoric coming out of the Department of Health and Human Services has complicated the issue in the midst of a deadly outbreak.
4: Dr. Jennifer Nuzzo directs the Pandemic Center at the Brown University School of Public Health. Doctor, thanks.
5: Thanks so much.
4: It's Morning Edition from NPR News. I'm E. Martinez.
2: And I'm Leila Faldin.

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0: It's 6:51. And this is local and regional news on KDNK. I'm Jim Williams. The snow that falls on the mountains in our region becomes the water that farmers and ranchers use to irrigate their fields. With a historically low snowpack this year, producers have had to cut back, and they're concerned about how dry things could get by the end of summer. For Rocky Mountain Community Radio, Aspen Public Radio's Michael Finelli reports that many farmers are learning to adapt with techniques that allow the land to produce more crops using less water.
1: When you look out over Felix Tornar's cattle ranch in Missouri Heights, it seems like a regular grass field. But there's actually several other vegetables growing.
2: We plant cover crops, they're called, like radishes, turnips, peas.
1: Tornar cuts the grass for hay, but the cover crops are just there to help that hay grass grow.
2: That root system goes deep and opens the ground, and then the water can percolate deeper.
1: They also provide a nice snack for the cows.
2: They love it. I had a bull that absolutely would just take the turnips and eat them like apples. Or they mush them up, they turn into goo, and they dissolve and then feed the microbes in the ground.
1: Cover crops are one of the main tenets of regenerative agriculture. Tornar started planting them a few years ago when he first learned about the benefits. With water levels so low, he's only able to harvest hay once this summer. But without the cover crops, he might not have been able to cut hay at all.
2: We're lucky to be where we are today.
1: Across Colorado, farmers are embracing regenerative methods like cover cropping and rotational grazing. That has environmental benefits like increased biodiversity and carbon storage. But it also helps farmers adapt to an increasingly dry landscape. And as state climatologist Russ Schumacher will tell you, this year, the landscape is record-breakingly dry.
3: The March heat wave was... It's hard to describe how extreme it was.
1: Colorado just had its worst snow year on record. And Schumacher says the main culprit was a summer-like heat wave during the height of snow season.
3: We had a lot of areas in Colorado that had a week's worth of days that were warmer than any March day in the previous 75 years.
1: Scientists say the March heat wave would have been virtually impossible without human-caused climate change. Colorado's snowpack had been teetering near record lows all season, but by April 1st, it plummeted to a fraction of the previous low. That early spring meltout also meant farmers started with drier soil. Becca Roberts grows vegetables at Highwater Farms in Silt, where the water is not as high as it once was.
4: Coming into this season, it was a lot more dry. Like, March was super dry to begin with. You know, our soils had very little moisture in them.
1: Roberts says some years there will be a blanket of snow over the farm all winter. That retains moisture in the ground. But this year...
4: we basically had no snow coverage for most of the winter. So here's our ditch.
1: Roberts opens the gate to the ditch next to the farm, her source of irrigation.
4: You can see there's a trickle coming in. Most years, the water is a lot higher.
1: The ditch feeds off the Colorado River, but with river levels so low, less water was flowing through. She says her ditch managers had to use heavy machinery to deepen the channel. Roberts isn't sure how much water she'll have by the end of the summer, but she's using shade structures, drip irrigation, and like Felix Tornar, cover crops. Tornar says it was nerve-wracking when he first switched to this farming style.
2: I would be on my knees trying to find all the seedlings and stuff that were coming up, and it took a while to prove to me that it's working.
1: He acknowledges that it takes a big investment and a leap of faith, especially for bigger operations. But Tornar says eventually it has to happen.
2: The depletion of the ground is devastating. It's just going to take more fertilizer, and otherwise nothing's going to grow. And at some point, we have to change.
1: These regenerative practices have made a big difference for Tornar as he tries to keep up with a warming climate. But it can't make up for the water he lost during this record low snow year. So for now, every farmer is praying for a strong monsoon this summer and a wetter fall and winter. For Aspen Public Radio, I'm Michael Finelli.
5: Proposed cuts coming from the administration last year and this year for major research agencies such as the National Science Foundation, the National Institutes of Health, and other research agencies like even NASA. On top of that...
0: And excuse me, it's Katie and Kay once again, and the story on farming water was part of Aspen Public Radio's special series, Record Low. Tune in Wednesday for part two. That's when Regan Mertz will explore the impacts of a low snow year on ski injuries and how to prepare for next season.
5: Inclusion, climate, certain things that this administration just felt they did not want to fund, plus reductions in staff at some of those agencies. So it's a very uncertain climate for how much funding will be provided to support the research that our universities do.
6: Which fields have been hit the hardest by this decline in the number of PhD students?
5: The data from Audi doesn't really differentiate in the fields. We are certainly worried that all fields are getting hit. I would say the STEM fields, because they are tremendously reliant on federal research funding. Since World War II, the model we've used, which has been emanated by other countries, is a model where the government funds research at our universities to help the American taxpayer and help the government address national challenges, whether that's economic growth, national security, energy self-sufficiency. And at the same time, those research grants have supported the graduate students who work on projects with their advisors. And they're trained, and they become the next generation of scientists and engineers. And that connection, that fact that research in the United States and research funding does double duty, has made the U.S. the leader in the world in science and technology development since World War II.
6: I'm wondering about healthcare. We already have a shortage in healthcare providers and doctors in the country. Will people start to see this show up in terms of the care that they might receive?
5: Well, I mentioned the grants that were terminated. There have been clinical trials that were midway where you have real patients, depending on these clinical trials, that have been disrupted, terminated, stopped. So in that sense, you already see it. I think you also will see it in terms of advancements in new drugs, new diagnostics. Remember that the science that is done not only has developed the new drugs that people rely on and new cures, but it's developed things like MRI. And PET scans, and those diagnostics that doctors rely on, all those will be impacted.
6: Are there alternative funding pipelines being developed to try to make up some of this loss in federal funding?
5: I would hope, and our universities are certainly looking at how they can capture increased industry dollars. One of the challenges with industry dollars is when they fund research, they often want to fund research that they know they will directly gain the benefits from. And therefore, they don't always want to publish or make that research open, as opposed to a lot of what we do, which is develop the new knowledge that then underpins the development of whole new industries at a time when the industry wouldn't have invested, whether that's AI or the pharma, you know, a lot of the things we've seen in biotech were things that industry had no interest in investing in.
6: Toby Smith is Senior Vice President for Government Relations and Public Policy at the Association of American Universities. Thank you.
5: Thank you. Thanks for having me.
6: In Washington, I'm Kimberly Adams with the Marketplace Morning Report. 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

0: Good morning. A shooting at a crowded Seattle food festival killed at least three people. A toddler is among the wounded. Police believe two people were shooting at each other. It's Morning Edition from NPR News. There are 99 days left before elections that will decide which party controls Congress. I'm Leila Fadel.
1: And I'm A. Martinez. Can Democrats overcome Republican structural advantages? We asked Democratic strategist Paul Begala. Also, Ukraine's long-range drones have a new target, retail warehouses in Russia. In an ESPN documentary series, follow some of the WNBA's biggest stars. It's Monday, July 27th. On this day in 1909, Orville Wright tested the U.S. Army's first airplane. He took a lieutenant on a flight above Fort Myer, Virginia for over an hour. News is next.
2: Live for NPR News in Washington, I'm Libby Casey. There is a pause in the attacks between the U.S. and Iran after almost 2 weeks of U.S. strikes on Iranian military targets and infrastructure and Iranian counterattacks on U.S. bases and other targets in the Gulf. NPR's Jane Arraf.
3: The Iranian army spokesperson confirmed Sunday that Iran had indeed halted attacks at the same time that the U.S. had. And Iran's foreign ministry spokesman, Ismail Baghari, confirmed messages were exchanged between Iran and the U.S. through mediators. But he said Monday that Iran had not asked for talks and said, "We are currently not holding any negotiations with the American side."
2: The war launched by the U.S. and Israel hits the five-month mark tomorrow, the same day that Israeli Prime Minister Benjamin Netanyahu will meet with President Trump at the White House. The price of Brent crude, the global benchmark for oil, fell to about $89 a barrel this morning after hitting $102 a barrel last week. The price at the pump for regular gasoline is $4.11, according to AAA. NPR's Windsor Johnston reports analysts say the factors that keep oil prices in check may be fading.
4: Oil prices have surged as the war with Iran raises fears about disruptions to global energy supplies. But so far, the market has avoided the kind of sustained price hike many analysts expected. Bob McNally is the head of the Rapidan Energy Group and former White House energy advisor.
5: This entrenched optimism among traders, and that's a big deal because prices reflect how traders think about the future. And they've been very optimistic, believing President Trump that this is going to end soon.
4: McNally says lower oil demand from China also helped ease pressure on prices, but he warns those buffers may not last if the conflict continues to escalate. Windsor Johnston, NPR News, Washington.
2: A new survey finds 3 in 4 voters say the cost of childcare is a major problem. NPR's Jennifer Ludden reports it's among reasons affordability is a top issue this election year.
6: For parents who pay for childcare, more than a third say it's one of their top 2 expenses. That's according to a poll commissioned by the First 5 Years Fund, which advocates for expanding early learning and care. Nearly half of parents say childcare challenges affect their work. And it's not just them. Nearly 40% of all voters say they're affected when a colleague's childcare is disrupted. Nationally, there is a serious shortage of childcare, and in many places, it can cost more than housing or college tuition. A growing number of cities and states are committing money to expand free and subsidized childcare. They say their local economies depend on it. Critics argue it drives up government spending. Jennifer Ludden, NPR News, Washington.
2: It's NPR News. Authorities in Germany say they're investigating a weekend attack in Berlin as an act of terrorism. As Esme Nicholson reports, police shot and killed the man suspected of driving a vehicle into a crowd attending an annual Pride event.
7: Police shot and killed 21-year-old Abdul Balaut in a garden allotment on the outskirts of Berlin. Prosecutors say evidence was mounting to suggest the incident, which killed one and injured at least 29 others, was an Islamist terror attack. Balaut, a German national with Lebanese heritage, attempted to join Islamic State Group on a trip to Lebanon last year. In May, a court in Berlin convicted Balaut of preparing a serious act of violence and handed down a suspended sentence. He had been released while prosecutors appealed. For NPR News, I'm Esme Nicholson in Munich.
2: President Trump's tariffs are headed to court again. Two lawsuits filed by small businesses are challenging Trump's sweeping tariffs announced on Thursday that impose double-digit levies on 60 trading partners. The tariffs cover 99% of U.S. imports. The Trump administration says they're being implemented because countries have failed to prevent imports produced by forced labor. But critics say that's a pretext, and the goal is replacing the worldwide tariffs the Supreme Court struck down in February. The East Pacific region has its first Category 5 hurricane in almost 2 years. Hurricane Genevieve is expected to stay far out to sea on a course roughly parallel with the Mexican coast. 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I'm Libby Casey.
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0: And checking your weather for today, July 27th. Carbondale should be mostly sunny with a high around 94 degrees. Same story in Glenwood Springs.
1: 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From NPR News. I'm Leila Fadel in Washington, D.C.
2: And I'm Amy Martinez in Los Angeles, California. Three people are dead after a mass shooting at a food festival in Seattle on Sunday.
1: Police there say they have one person in custody and one more person could be involved who has not been arrested.
2: Casey Martin from member station KUOW has been following the story. Casey, what do we know about what happened on Sunday?
3: Well, we don't know much at the moment, but here's what we have. This was at the base of the Space Needle. This is the really tall tourist attraction, probably the landmark that Seattle is most famous for. And surrounding that Space Needle is a big park. This is an open civic park where there's all kinds of festivals, including this very popular food festival. This is an annual event that families go to every year. And on Sunday night around 6 p.m., people heard multiple gunshots and started running away. Seattle police who were at the festival, they found a shooter. That person surrendered and was arrested, they said. Police have only said it was a young person, so we don't know if they were an adult or a juvenile. Two guns were found at the park, and I spoke to Jessica Allison, who was there with her young daughter and her husband.
4: And I was like, should I grab a stroller? And he's like, run! We had to run. We hid. We just didn't know what to do.
3: Thankfully, they did get out safely after hiding under a performance stage, though she said getting out of that park was really chaotic.
2: Okay, so what about the suspects?
3: As of last night, another suspected shooter was still on the loose. Police said they were still figuring out what that person's involvement was. Police said it appeared that two people were shooting at each other, but that's still being investigated.
2: So what do we know about the victims?
3: Yeah, three people were killed. Two died at the park and a third died at the hospital. Four were injured, including a toddler. A hospital spokesperson said these people were shot in their arms, legs, abdomen, and lower back, and they're in satisfactory condition now.
2: What are elected officials saying?
3: Late last night, Washington's governor, a congresswoman, and the mayor of Seattle, they all came to the scene. They shared information and condolences with the victims' families. Here's Seattle Mayor Katie Wilson.
5: What happened here today at the Seattle Center was an unbelievable tragedy and a horrific act of violence.
3: Local police said they're getting help from the State Patrol and also the FBI. The park is closed and will be for a while, they said. And now police need the public's help for video as there were no surveillance cameras right where the shooting happened. So that will be an ongoing conversation about public safety here.
2: That's Casey Martin from member station KUOW. Thank you, Casey.
3: Thank you.
2: There are now fewer than 100 days until Election Day in November.
1: Yeah, and some states still have primaries to set those fall matchups, all leading to the big question, will Democrats win control of at least one chamber of Congress, breaking up full Republican control in D.C.?
2: For insights into that, let's go to senior national political correspondent Mara Liasson. Mara, both Democrats and Republicans are making the case for why they'll win congressional majorities in the midterm. So let's start with Democrats. What are they touting as advantages for them?
6: Well, I see the midterms as a story of two competing forces. Republicans have some structural advantages. Democrats have some organic advantages. Democrats are running against an unpopular incumbent and his party. Even though Donald Trump is not on the ballot, his approval rating is under 40%, and that hurts Republicans. Voters have soured on his agenda. They're unhappy with the economy. They're unhappy about the Iran war and tariffs. They blame both of those things for high prices. Democrats also have an advantage in voter enthusiasm and turnout. More Democrats have been turning out in primaries and special elections this year.
2: All right. What about the case for Republicans?
6: Right. Republicans, you would think that when you look at all these organic factors, you would say, whoa, looks like a big blue wave forming. But historical rules only work till they stop working. And Republicans have some structural advantages. The Democratic brand is polling very poorly now, so Democrats are not able to take full advantage of the incumbent party's problems. Republicans also have raised much, much more money than Democrats. President Trump helped his party when he initiated an unprecedented wave of mid-cycle partisan redistricting or gerrymandering, and Republicans were able to create more Republican-leaning House districts and decrease the number of competitive House districts overall. That gives them a big advantage.
2: Now, millions of voters will cast their ballots ahead of Election Day. So for many, there are fewer than 99 days until they make their choice. So is there anything you see maybe that could alter the prevailing narrative?
6: Theoretically, yes. President Trump could find a face-saving way to end the Iran war, and then maybe some of the economic pressures, especially high gas prices, could ease up in time for voters to change their minds. Or the Democratic Party could nominate candidates too far to the left to win general elections in some swing districts or battleground states. That said, in the past, when we get to August and September, voters' minds are pretty much made up. It's hard to change them by then.
2: Any particularly juicy races you're keeping an eye on?
6: Yeah, I'm keeping an eye on two Senate races in particular. In Michigan, I'm watching the Democratic primary, which happens next week. Democrats there have a choice between a left-wing populist, Abdul El-Sayed, or a more centrist candidate, Haley Stevens. And the question is, can a left-wing populist win a general election in a swing state like Michigan, which Democrats have to win if they're going to have any chance of winning the Senate majority? I'm also looking at Maine, where Democrats also need to win if they're going to get the Senate majority, and they have a new candidate there, Troy Jackson. He's replaced Graham Plattner on the ballot, and they're trying to defeat Susan Collins, who is the only Republican Senate incumbent running this year in a blue state, a state that went for Kamala Harris. So the big question there is, can Jackson stand up a campaign, raise millions of dollars to defeat Collins, who has tons of money and has proven she can win tough races in Maine?
2: That's NPR's Mara Liasson. Mara, thanks.
6: You're welcome.
1: Let's get a take on the countdown to the midterms from Paul Begala. He's a longtime Democratic strategist who worked in the Clinton administration. He's now a political contributor to CNN. Good morning, Paul, and welcome back to the program.
7: Good morning, Layla. Thanks for having me back.
1: So Mara Liasson just told us that this election is about the political advantages Democrats have with voters versus structural advantages for Republicans. In your view, what is the better advantage to have?
7: Well, the structural advantages the Democrats have, the fundamentals, the most important thing, the one thing, is that Republicans are the status quo in a time of change. Republicans have the House. Republicans have the Senate. Republicans have the White House. God knows they have the Supreme Court. People want change, and the only way to get change is to vote Democratic. We've seen this trifecta. You know, I've done this a long time. Mm-hmm. President Clinton, who I worked for, we lost 54 House seats in our midterm. President Bush lost 31 in his second midterm. Obama lost 63. Trump lost 41. The Republicans are going to lose 40 or more. Book it. It's a structural thing. You add to that those things Mara talked about. The president's deep unpopularity. The terrible inflation, especially gas prices, groceries, rent, utilities. The enthusiasm gap. I mean, my advice to Republicans, build an arc, man.
1: I have a question about that, though, because the president, yes, is polling badly, but the Democratic Party is also polling quite badly. Does that temper your expectations?
7: No. It's like that old joke about the two old guys at the diner, and one says the food here is terrible, and the other says, yeah, the portions are so small, too. I'm a Democrat. I've been a Democrat all my life. I would tell a pollster I'm not happy with the Democrats. Democrats are unhappy with their party because they're not fighting Trump enough. Republicans are unhappy with their party because the Epstein files, the Iran war, and inflation, these are things they did not vote for. You know, I mean, I know I'm a Democrat, but 75 million people voted for Trump, and they're good people. They did not vote for high inflation, high tariffs, foreign wars, and to they believe, cover up the Epstein files. So their base is depressed. My base is excited. They're unhappy with the party, but they're excited. That's how you get a wave. You know, the amplitude of a wave is the peak to the trough. And their trough is very low because their enthusiasm is low. Democrats are very high because their enthusiasm is high.
1: But we're also seeing a lot of that excitement about candidates that are quite left, including a key state in Michigan. The race for control of the Senate looks pretty close. And as Mara told us, the Democrats have a choice between a left-wing populist and a moderate. Who do you consider to be a better pick to attract swing voters in November in a swing state like Michigan?
7: Oh, it's not even close. My biggest worry about 99 days from now in the midterm is that the far left will taint the Democrat brand. Keep in mind, the Democratic Socialists are not Democrats. They have their own party, and they have their own, to my mind, very eccentric platform. Things like no U.S. Senate, no police, no military. I mean, it is.
1: But the they also argue that the Democratic brand is not popular with voters, and that's why
7: because
1: the Democrats have been losing.
7: The far left gave us, Dr. Jill Stein, who helped elect Mr. Trump. I mean, they gave us Ralph Nader, who helped elect George Bush. So, yeah, the Democratic brand is down in part because the socialists are attacking us. that means we're doing something right, the Democrats. But I am worried. I am very worried. You know, we have this wonderful moderate candidate in Omaha. Okay, this is a district held by a Republican incumbent, but carried by Kamala Harris. Classic swing district. And it's Omaha. It's a great town. Denise Powell is a Democrat. The Republicans, she's a mom, she's a small business owner, you know, public school advocate, healthcare. She's just a very mainstream Omaha Democrat. The Republicans are calling her DSA Denise, like she's a socialist. So I'm very worried about those extremists tainting my party's brand.
1: Now, the New York Times reported over the weekend about troubles inside the Democratic National Committee. One is that the party is broke. Now, NPR has not independently confirmed that reporting. But if true, how does that impact the party going into the midterms, given that the Republican Party has so much more money?
7: Sadly, the national parties have become almost irrelevant. I think that's a shame. But the candidates are raising enough in the Democratic Party. If the Democrats lose, and they won't, it'll be a landslide. But if they do, it will not because of lack of money. John Ossoff, the incumbent senator in Georgia, which Mr. Trump carried twice, he's got $42 million cash on hand. I mean, he can spend $500,000 a day for the rest of the election without raising more. James Tallarico, the very impressive Democrat in my home state of Texas, has raised $72 million. So the Democrats will have enough money. They ought not whine about that.
1: Democratic strategist and CNN contributor Paul Begala, thank you for your time and your insights.
7: Thanks, Layla.
1: This is NPR News.
0: What do agricultural businesses need to know about wildfire smoke? A webinar will answer that question this week, covering best practices for protecting agricultural workers from wildfire smoke, along with information on Colorado's heat rule and increased risk conditions under the Agricultural Labor Rights and Responsibilities Act, plus available state resources for ag workers and businesses. Speakers include representatives from the State Department of Public Health and Environment, the Department of Labor and Employment, and the Ag Department. Best practices are relevant to ag businesses in all states, and attendees from anywhere are welcome. That webinar is coming up Wednesday, 3 to 4 Mountain Time. You can contact Roaring Fork Farmers and Ranchers for registration information. And taking a look at our roads today, I-70 eastbound has some bridge work going on for miles 118 to 130. One lane at Bear Ranch to Hanging Lake. I-70 westbound, US 6 westbound, has bridge construction going on to Peach Valley Road. Highway 82 northbound and Highway 82 southbound are both reported clear and dry today.
8: 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She grew up associating sex with danger. 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
1: I'm Leila Fadel.
11: And I'm Michelle Martin. Good morning. The WNBA All-Star Game was this weekend. At a time when the Women's Professional Basketball League is attracting more eyes than ever, fans got to see many of their favorites on the court together in Chicago. But if you missed it, you can see three of its top players in a much more intimate way. A new docuseries from ESPN follows Asia Wilson of the Las Vegas Aces, Nafisa Collier of the Minnesota Lynx, and Awana Bonner of the Phoenix Mercury, not just through the grind of a WNBA season, but also through the stress of negotiations for a new collective bargaining agreement and all the strain it puts on their personal lives.
12: It's going to look like it's easy, but it's not.
13: This year, I've come in with a mission.
14: Oh, here comes up with a steal.
13: And anger is a great motivator.
15: You would think playing 17 years in the league, you would be set for life, but I'm not.
16: In my mind, I'm just like, what am I going to do next?
11: I spoke with Tristan Williams, the executive producer of this series, Life in the W. How crazy is it you wound up with three teams in the playoffs and two of the three teams battling for the championship? I mean, excuse me, do you just have like the best luck or what?
17: I have the best luck. I literally have the best luck. You couldn't write this any better for it to naturally unfold that way and the way it weaves. And I think as the viewers watch it, you get to see how the stories weave so nicely because of that outcome.
11: Well, the fact that the Aces were so far down, they were on a terrible losing streak.
17: They were the 500.
11: They were in the 500. The fact that they had this blowout loss to Minnesota early in the series, I mean, it was crazy, like a 53-point loss. So people are like, what is happening? Asia Wilson, what is happening?
17: What is happening with Asia and the Aces?
12: I've never been that embarrassed in my life. It was a gut punch.
17: You know, with Asia being 500, it to actually see her climb out of that mud and rally her team.
12: So I sent a text message, and it was just like, if you weren't embarrassed from yesterday, then don't come into this gym. You're not needed or wanted here. We need the mindset to shift because that was embarrassing. I need them to understand that I was not rocking with that at all.
17: That, I think, was so impressive, and the viewers are going to love that. Just seeing the real grind and the work it takes to be able to do something of that magnitude and make it to the finish line.
14: That's three of a kind for the Las Vegas Aces. WNBA champions for the third time in 4 years.
11: You know, it's fascinating because they're not just players with three different profiles. They're also three different players with different personal lives as well. I mean, the fact that Asia is her, you know, her partner is Bam Adebayo, who's a star in his own right. That presents its own interesting challenges of having somebody who's equally famous. And then you've got Nafisa, who's a young mom with a young daughter. And then you've got Dewana, who has two kids and is also in a same-sex relationship with her teammate, which has its own interesting dilemmas, because here you are, you're going to work and you're coming home with the same, I mean, wow. But it strikes me that these women were remarkably vulnerable. I mean, just as an example, Dewana Bonner has to spend most of the season away from her kids.
16: I didn't see the first step. I didn't see preschool. I didn't see any of that. I missed birthdays. I missed first day of school. Now the kids are in the third grade. Literally, my kid just wore a curly ponytail to school for the first time because she was wearing pigtails, and I'm just like, I'm sad. I've been sad all day. I'm like, I can't believe I missed that.
11: She was very open about the mommy guilt that she was experiencing. And then Nafisa Collier talking with her husband about wanting to have more kids, but worried about the effect on her body and being able to recover.
18: Before my pregnancy, I really hardly ever got injured. I'm 5 years older at this point. I had so many injuries this year. Expanding your family isn't a flippant thing. That's a life-changing situation. Once we started talking through it and just being like, yeah, there was a really good chance that I would have to give up my career to like have another baby. And I'm not ready to stop playing basketball.
11: Very, very vulnerable. And I just wondered what that was like for you as a filmmaker and as a mom yourself.
17: Absolutely. I think when you're watching, as a viewer, when you're watching this, you can really relate to these women because they are not just basketball players, but they are dealing with real things that the average everyday woman have to deal with. Whether you're, you know, you have a 9 to 5 and you're working and you're still trying to show up as your best and get home to cook dinner and do homework and all the things. And she's having to do these same things on the road. And so how do I navigate managing my schedule to bear kids and play the game and get my body back into shape? And I think when the viewers see this, it is like, wow, because you realize it's so hard and all the things that they have to think about and take in consideration. And you still have to show up no matter what scrutiny, no matter what the media say, you still have to be your best self. And it's already hard just being a woman, and it's already hard being a mom.
11: Well, yeah, exactly. That's something that the male players don't have to think about. I mean, one of the really, I don't know, there were so many moving scenes, but one of the scenes was with Asia. Again, her partner is Bam Adebayo, who's a star for the Miami Heat, and they don't have kids, at least
17: right.
11: not yet. She would love to be a mom, but she also wonders about her career.
17: The men don't have to think about it.
11: Yeah, exactly. I have heard them say they worry about maybe effect of fame on their kids or something, but I don't hear them worry about whether having children will affect their ability to perform as athletes. It's just not on their list.
17: And that's a beautiful thing. You know, your wives are home. Your girlfriend is home. You have a support system for you. But these ladies have to think about all those things. And so I think that's what makes this project extra, extra, extra, extra special. This project is one of its kind. It's one of the first to have a show with women in this sport. That's what makes me so proud.
11: Tristan Williams is the executive producer of Life in the W, which is now available on the ESPN app. Trish, thanks so much for talking with us.
17: Michelle, thank you so much. I really appreciate you guys.

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0: Live from NPR News in Washington, I'm Dave Mattingly. President Trump will meet this week with Israeli Prime Minister Benjamin Netanyahu, as well as Ukraine's President Volodymyr Zelensky. Both foreign leaders will be in Washington tomorrow for the funeral of Republican Senator Lindsey Graham of South Carolina. NPR's Ittai Stern says ahead of the talks at the White House, a group of former senior Israeli security officials urged Trump to press Netanyahu to take strong action against rising Israeli settler violence in the occupied West Bank.
1: In a letter to President Trump, hundreds of former Israeli security officials warned that continued attacks by Israeli settlers against Palestinians could ignite a wider regional conflict and harm American interests in the Middle East. Netanyahu has previously described the settlers responsible for the recent violence as a small extremist fringe, but there have been hundreds of attacks by Jewish extremists against Palestinians recorded in the West Bank in recent months, and only a small number of cases have resulted in arrests or prosecutions. Just over the weekend, a settler incursion into a Palestinian village left two Israelis and four Palestinian men dead. For NPR News, I'm Ittai Stern in Tel Aviv.
0: It's unclear how long the Pentagon plans to pause its attacks against Iran. The two sides have halted fighting in the Middle East for the last 3 days. This is NPR News. Wildfires in France have forced more than 250,000 people to evacuate their homes in the south of the country. French President Emmanuel Macron called a crisis meeting today to coordinate efforts by crews to control those fires. Wildfires in Spain have also forced thousands of people from their homes in recent days. Air quality alerts are in effect today in areas of Washington, Oregon, Montana, and Idaho because of smoke from wildfires in the western U.S. A recent study shows one in five teens and young adults turns to AI chatbots for mental health advice. That's a 40% jump over last year, according to a study in JAMA Pediatrics. As NPR's Ritu Chatterjee reports, mental health experts caution chatbots can pose risks to vulnerable individuals.
2: General-use chatbots like ChatGPT and Gemini weren't designed for mental health support, but people are turning to them anyway, even in the midst of serious mental health crises. There have been several cases where vulnerable individuals have died by suicide after prolonged interactions with chatbots. While chatbots are a convenient source of support, connection to other humans is what protects people from suicide, says psychologist Ursula Whiteside. She runs a suicide prevention nonprofit called Now Matters Now.
3: If I'm with other people, I'm less likely to kill myself. 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
2: Ritu Chatterjee, NPR News.
0: I'm Dave Mattingly.

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2: It's Morning Edition from NPR News. I'm A. Martinez in Los Angeles, California.
3: And I'm Leila Fadil in Washington, D.C. Good morning. Ukraine is expanding its list of targets inside Russia. It repeatedly hit warehouses last week belonging to Russia's largest online retailer, Wildberries. Ukrainian President Volodymyr Zelensky described the new strategy on Sunday. This week, he is headed to Washington to discuss the state of the war with President Trump. To tell us how all that's being viewed from Russia, we're joined by NPR's Charles Maines in Moscow. Good morning, Charles.
4: Good morning, Leila.
3: Okay, start by telling us more about Wildberries and the role it plays in Russia.
4: Yeah, you know, Wildberries is Russia's version of Amazon.com. Mm-hmm. Jeff Bezos, in this scenario, is a woman named Tatiana Kim. She started the company out of her apartment as a school teacher on maternity leave back in 2004.
5: Дорогой, на Wildberries Всемирный день шопинга.
6: И ты купила
5: туфли.
4: And as this early Wildberries ad conveys, the business focused on providing creature comforts, like slippers in this ad, to the emerging Russian middle class. Now, fast forward a few years, and Wildberries is now Russia's largest online retailer. And Kim is Russia's wealthiest woman, valued around $8 billion, that's with a B, dollars.
3: Wow.
4: So fundamentally, Wildberries is, or at least has been, a Russian success story, a company built on an idea that took off rather than, say, proximity to the Kremlin, which can often be the case.
3: So why is it a target?
4: Ukraine has now struck 10 Wildberries warehouses in different locations across Russia, killing at least 9 employees and injuring dozens more. The justification, according to Ukraine, is that Wildberries' vast offerings include military hardware. Now, Wildberries denies that charge, but there's no question the website offers, even sometimes advertises, items of use to soldiers on the battlefield in Ukraine. So, helmets, night vision goggles, consumer drones, that sort of thing. That said, Ukrainian officials also say this is about bringing the war home to the Russian public in a new way. We've already seen these Ukrainian attacks on energy infrastructure that have caused gas shortages. Well, now Ukraine is targeting commerce, logistics hubs, because Wildberries is part of this consumer ecosystem that's made living in Russia.

0: all being done to pressure the Kremlin. What do they say?
1: Well, the Kremlin says these are terrorist attacks, and they've given no indication it'll influence plans in Ukraine, where the Kremlin continues to insist it'll meet military objectives. Now, Ukraine has offered the Kremlin a cessation of long-range strikes if Russia does the same, and that's an idea that President Trump and President Zelensky may well discuss this week in Washington. The problem is that President Vladimir Putin of Russia has already rejected this idea outright, saying that whatever damage Ukraine can inflict, Russian bombs can do more.
0: NPR's Charles Maines in Moscow. Thank you, Charles.
1: Thank you.
2: How do Ukraine's long-range strikes play into its efforts to end the war with Russia? NPR's Joanna Kakissis spoke to one of Ukraine's top peace negotiators in Kyiv.
3: When Russia launched its full-scale invasion of Ukraine on February 24th, 2022, Sergei Kislytsa was in New York. He was serving as Ukraine's ambassador to the United Nations. That day, he sat across the table from his Russian counterpart. He leaned into his microphone and did not hold back.
4: There is no purgatory for war criminals. They go straight to hell, Ambassador.
3: The war severed official diplomatic relations between Ukraine and Russia.
4: I was the only Ukrainian ambassador who had to go regularly and sit in the same room with the Russians. My fellow ambassadors in all capitals around the world would not talk to them. So by the time I was part of our negotiating team, I already knew how to control my feelings and my attitude.
3: Kislytsa has been part of Ukraine's negotiating team since 2025 and is also the first deputy head of Ukrainian President Volodymyr Zelensky's office. We meet Kislytsa in the well-guarded presidential compound in Kyiv, where his 13-year-old Jack Russell Terrier, Desi, runs to greet us. The last U.S. brokered peace talks between Russia and Ukraine took place in Geneva in February.
4: That does not, however, mean that we are not in active communication with the Americans and occasionally with the Russians.
3: Ukraine's message, Kislytsa says, has remained the same.
4: The easiest way to stop this war is to stay where we are at the moment.
3: He says the Kremlin continues to make unrealistic demands, like pushing Ukraine to hand over land not occupied by Russia, even as the war's dynamics have changed.
4: It's not longer the war of infantry. It's not longer the war of artillery. It is the war of the 21st century, and we have the upper hand.
3: Ukraine's long-range drones are regularly hitting Russian oil and gas facilities, causing fuel shortages in Russia and weakening Russia's ability to wage war.
4: The situation in the battlefield on the ground is basically stuck. There are no meaningful advances of the Russian army. And that became very apparent not only to Ukrainians, but also to our partners and to the United States.
3: Even President Trump said recently that Ukraine is flexing its muscle. Meanwhile, Zelensky proposed face-to-face talks with Russian President Vladimir Putin, something Kislytsa says is essential and could even happen later this year.
4: In Russia, this war is a decision of just one person. In Russia, this war can be stopped at any given moment by just one person.
3: Last month, Putin said he saw no point in meeting, but if the war continues on its current trajectory, he may find diplomacy a more attractive bet.
4: Because if we keep doing what we do with long-range strikes, sooner or later, the Russian leader would have only one choice, to sit down and discuss how to stop this war.
3: Kislytsa says he believes even Putin has realized that Ukraine has the cards. Joanna Kakissis, NPR News, Kyiv.
5: 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And Colorado farmers are learning to adapt to less water for their crops. Hear the first part in a series from Aspen's climate reporter at 651.

0: The outlook across most of the region today is for mostly sunny skies, about a half and half chance of showers or thunderstorms. Highs in most areas, Carbondale, Glenwood Springs, Rifle, Aspen, and Leadville, all around 94 degrees. Aspen may be a little bit lower at 88, and Leadville may be a bit lower at 74. Everybody has a chance of thunderstorms tonight, then partly cloudy skies as well. Mostly sunny again tomorrow, with highs again in the upper 80s to low 90s.
1: Researcher Jen Golbeck spent a weekend with a chapter of the far-right Proud Boys. What surprised her? Next time, here and now.
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3: Good morning, me Martinez. UCLA professor Daniel Blumenstein studies the behavior of wild marmots, you know, sort of like giant prairie dogs. And last month, in response to federal funding cuts to his research, he started an account on OnlyFans, that's the social media site commonly associated with adult content. The photos are of the marmots. So if you want some exclusive rodent content, sign up for Only Marms. Now, although the marmots are probably naked, all the posts are supposed to be G-rated. It's Morning Edition.
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3: 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I'm A. Martinez.
5: And I'm Leila Fadel. The United Nations list of World Heritage Sites is a bit longer this morning because of a newly added swamp. The Okefenokee Swamp straddles part of the border between Georgia and Florida, and it's been recognized for its universal value to humanity. It joins other places on the list, like the Great Barrier Reef in Australia and India's Taj Mahal. Georgia Public Broadcasting's Jillian Mactoto takes us to the swamp.
6: Boating on a water trail into the Okefenokee National Wildlife Refuge is like going back in time.
7: Not going to have cell phone service. You don't even see the glow of the cities.
6: Josh Howard was raised in nearby Charlton County, one of four Georgia and Florida counties where the refuge sits. It's peaceful here, and he likes it that way.
7: It's just a really dark, quiet spot. You're not going to hear trains or cars.
6: Just our boat, which causes alligators to slink away and frightens a green heron.
8: When they get nervous, a green mohawk comes up on the top of their head.
6: Though the swamp never gets completely quiet.
7: The swamp has its own sounds and music that it plays going to bed and when you're waking up. It's just different things, you know. You may hear wild turkeys in the uplands in the mornings, and then at night you've got barred owls and pig frogs and everything else.
6: After we cut the engine about 2 miles in, we're gliding on dark water, reflecting pine trees like black glass.
7: The canal we're on right now is the Suwannee Canal. Yeah, there's a turtle there.
6: Cue the swamp music of crickets and frogs. This is the sound of a swamp so big, it's twice the size of all five boroughs of New York City. It's the largest subtropical freshwater wetland left in the entire Northern Hemisphere. It was spared from major development because the swamp is elevated and its water doesn't drain easily, creating a unique ecosystem.
9: This is almost exactly how it was hundreds of years ago.
6: Hunter Barber's family has been here for seven generations. He's also on the boat and works for Okefenokee Swamp Park. He says the number of visitors has slowed in recent years.
9: We've had folks from all different nationalities come out. When COVID hit, that's never really bounced back.
6: But now he's hopeful. On Saturday, the United Nations Committee officially listed the swamp as a UNESCO World Heritage Site, alongside Yosemite, the Everglades, and the ruins at Pompeii.
9: We're able to share it with other folks, and get a chance to tell our story about why we think this place is so special.
6: A new Okefenokee partnership formed last year across the three towns where you can enter the swamp. One of those towns is Waycross. Its tourism manager, Patrick Simmons, says a few new hotels and a handful of chain restaurants are already popping up.
10: The year before last, we had a Fairfield Inns open, and then we've got two new Wawas in town, which is, you know, pretty significant. And I got to feel like some of that is driven by the designation.
6: But UNESCO Vice Chair and Director of Culture Mike Robinson says that the development has to be balanced against the real purpose of the designation.
11: The bottom line of the World Heritage Convention is it's not about attracting tourists, it's about protecting the heritage.
6: Our swamp guide and Okefenokee local, Josh Howard, doesn't think that will be an issue.
7: I don't think we're going to be an Orlando or anything.
6: But he does want to see more visitors. And he says if the UNESCO listing gets more people to see this quiet, dark, last of its kind, watery corner of the world, that's good. For NPR News, I'm Jillian Magtoto in the Okefenokee.
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0: It's 7:49 on KDNK, and taking a look at the news headlines, the snow that falls on the mountains in our region becomes the water that farmers and ranchers use to irrigate their fields. With a historically low snowpack this year, producers have had to cut back, and they're concerned about how dry things could get by the end of summer. For Rocky Mountain Community Radio, Aspen Public Radio's Michael Finelli reports that many farmers are learning to adapt with techniques that allow the land to produce more crops using less water.
1: When you look out over Felix Tornar's cattle ranch in Missouri Heights, it seems like a regular grass field. But there's actually several other vegetables growing.
2: We plant cover crops, they're called, like radishes, turnips, peas.
1: Tornar cuts the grass for hay, but the cover crops are just there to help that hay grass grow.
2: That root system goes deep and opens the ground, and then the water can percolate deeper.
1: They also provide a nice snack for the cows.
2: They love it. I had a bull that absolutely would just take the turnips and eat them like apples. Or they mush them up, they turn into goo, and they dissolve and then feed the microbes in the ground.
1: Cover crops are one of the main tenets of regenerative agriculture. Tornar started planting them a few years ago when he first learned about the benefits. With water levels so low, he's only able to harvest hay once this summer. But without the cover crops, he might not have been able to cut hay at all.
2: We're lucky to be where we are today.
1: Across Colorado, farmers are embracing regenerative methods like cover cropping and rotational grazing. That has environmental benefits like increased biodiversity and carbon storage. But it also helps farmers adapt to an increasingly dry landscape. And as state climatologist Russ Schumacher will tell you, this year, the landscape is record-breakingly dry.
3: The March heat wave was... It's hard to describe how extreme it was.
1: Colorado just had its worst snow year on record. And Schumacher says the main culprit was a summer-like heat wave during the height of snow season.
3: We had a lot of areas in Colorado that had a week's worth of days that were warmer than any March day in the previous 75 years.
1: Scientists say the March heat wave would have been virtually impossible without human-caused climate change. Colorado's snowpack had been teetering near record lows all season, but by April 1st, it plummeted to a fraction of the previous low. That early spring meltout also meant farmers started with drier soil. Becca Roberts grows vegetables at High Water Farms in Silt, where the water is not as high as it once was.
4: Coming into this season, it was a lot more dry. Like, March was super dry to begin with. You know, our soils had very little moisture in them.
1: Roberts says some years there will be a blanket of snow over the farm all winter. That retains moisture in the ground. But this year...
4: we basically had no snow coverage for most of the winter. Such a good gift.
1: Roberts opens the gate to the ditch next to the farm, her source of irrigation.
4: You can see there's a trickle coming in. Most years, the water is a lot higher.
1: The ditch feeds off the Colorado River, but with river levels so low, less water was flowing through. She says her ditch managers had to use heavy machinery to deepen the channel. Roberts isn't sure how much water she'll have by the end of the summer, but she's using shade structures, drip irrigation, and like Felix Tornar, cover crops. Tornar says it was nerve-wracking when he first switched to this farming style.
2: I would be on my knees trying to find all the seedlings and stuff that were coming up, and it took a while to prove to me that it's working.
1: He acknowledges that it takes a big investment and a leap of faith, especially for bigger operations. But Tornar says eventually it has to happen.
2: The depletion of the ground is devastating. It's just going to take more fertilizer, and otherwise nothing's going to grow, and at some point we have to change.
1: These regenerative practices have made a big difference for Tornar as he tries to keep up with a warming climate, but it can't make up for the water he lost during this record low snow year. So for now, every farmer is praying for a strong monsoon this summer and a wetter fall and winter. For Aspen Public Radio, I'm Michael Finelli.
0: That story was part of Aspen Public Radio's special series, Record Low. Tune in Wednesday for part two, where Reagan Mertz will explore the impacts of a low snow year on ski injuries and how to prepare for next season. A musician in Farmington, New Mexico, is challenging his Navajo ancestors to honor those lost in the Long Walk. For Rocky Mountain Community Radio, KSUT's Clark Adamitis has the story of a musical performance that is spread across 4.5 years.
5: 2 years ago, Delbert Anderson, a jazz musician and composer, launched a performance of a piece he calls The Long Walk. The piece consists of just 50 notes that are played over the course of 4.5 years.
6: Alrighty, well, we'll go ahead and get started.
5: In December 2024, Anderson gathered with community members and musicians at an art gallery in Farmington. The performance that night was a single note played for a 30-second interval. A concert D.
6: And those of you who want to participate, you're welcome to sing the note as well. You can hold the note as long as you want. Some people just do a simple bop, and that's it.
5: Each note of the composition comes every month or two over the span of 1,674 days. That's the length of time Navajo people were forced from their homeland from 1863 to 1868 by the U.S. government. The U.S. Army used scorched earth policies to forcibly remove Navajo and Mescalero Apache people from their traditional homelands to an inhospitable outpost at Fort Sumner, New Mexico, at the center of the Bosque Redondo Indian Reservation.
7: We thought it was just kind of a march, but they were well taken care of, and, you know, they eventually got sent back home, so what's the big deal kind of thing. So when I started seeing how, like, you know, our ancestors were treated, it was mind-blowing.
5: Anderson has woven cultural history into his avant-garde performance. In his research, he learned Navajo people were malnourished and weren't clothed properly. They were forced to walk 450 miles to an internment camp in New Mexico. During some periods, 20 to 30 people starved each week. These are the details performers and audience members consider in the moments before and after the note is played.
6: So, alrighty, let's go ahead and get ready. 1, 2, 3, and...
5: Anderson says that his Long Walk project received a grant from the Creative Capital Foundation.
8: I'm going to devote 10 notes of the remaining notes that are left to the Urban Indian Relocation Act. I believe it was 1956. There was a lot of relocation of Diné people, like 10 prominent cities like Chicago, places in California, Portland.
5: Anderson's plan with the funding is to bring the Long Walk performance to each city that indigenous people were brought to as a result of the Indian Relocation Act of 1956.
8: The idea was to have these Long Walk notes presented in those areas of the relocation areas. We partner with an indigenous organization and a non-indigenous organization, and we try to bring the two together to create this almost like ceremonial type.
5: The piece's final note performance will take place at the Bosque Redondo Memorial at Fort Sumner, New Mexico in June 2028.
8: Everything's still a go there for the June 1st, 2028 endings. I've received like many emails of people from all over the U.S. that say that they're going to attend that note. I think it's going to be a pretty big event.
5: On July 22nd, Anderson will perform note number 29 out of 50 of the Long Walk composition. For KSUT News, I'm Clark Adamitis.
0: Thanks to Clark and to Michael Finelli of Aspen Public Radio for those reports today. I'm Jim Williams, and if you missed our local newscasts, we'll have another one this evening at 5:34, or you can always catch them on our website, kdnk.org. It's 7:59 at KDNK Carbondale, Community Access Radio, Glenwood Springs, Carbondale, the Roaring Fork Valley, and beyond. 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I'm Jim Williams. I'll be back with you tomorrow, filling in for Mike Lemley. We appreciate the opportunity to do that for you. And let's take a look at what's happening on this star date.
9: Stardate July 27th. In April, engineers had to shut down one of the scientific instruments aboard the Voyager 1 spacecraft. The device had been studying charged particles in the interstellar medium, the space between the stars. But Voyager is slowly losing power, so the instrument was shut down to help extend the craft's life. Voyager 1 is the most distant object ever sent into space, 16 billion miles from Earth. At that range, it takes almost 24 hours for its radio transmissions to reach Earth. The craft and its twin, Voyager 2, were launched in the summer of 1977. Their mission was to study the giant planets Jupiter and Saturn. Voyager 2 continued onto Uranus and Neptune. Since then, both craft have just kept on going. In 2012, Voyager 1 became the first craft to leave the solar system. It passed outside the magnetic bubble generated by the sun. Voyager 2 followed in 2018. Both Voyagers are powered by the radioactive decay of plutonium. Today, that generates less than half as much energy as it did at launch. So as the power levels have dropped, engineers have shut off most of the scientific instruments. Two instruments are still going on Voyager 1, studying the space between the stars. In 300,000 years, the craft is expected to fly about one light year from a small, faint star that's 47 light years away, a dead emissary from the people of Earth. For the University of Texas at Austin McDonald Observatory, I'm Billy Henry.
10: Well, thank you, Billy Henry, and good morning. Out there in Katie and Kayland, it's time for a day of music. We're going to start here with the gospel music. I'm DB. Be with you for a couple of hours and on until the end of the day, the beginning of the night, probably. I have nothing to say right now except let's play some music. So I'm going to start off here with, let's see.

0: Hang on.
1: Cold, cold ground, my bed. 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
0: Sorry then, Mr. Sanitarian Brandon McGee, but I was getting ready to tell people that the time is 8:15, and this is KDNK, Making Waves on the Air, since 1983. I'm DB. I'll be here for a couple of hours playing some music for you, and I'm going to move on right now. Mumford.

Brandy Carlile. Hold on, Brandy. Hold on. Brandy Carlile during Raise Hell. I can't think it translates right into the studio here. It's 28 minutes, make that 29 minutes, after the hour of 8 o'clock here on a Monday morning. This is KDNK. 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And the important information like this info about Android phones and tablets, they just make life easier in the Roaring Fork. How about a little music just for the fun of it?

Brandi Carlile here on a Monday morning. This is Katie and Kay streaming through the multiverse at katieandkay.org. Before we had Brandi Carlile, we had Yosu Nador, Eric Bibb, Brandi Carlile. We had her, Mumford. Steep Canyon Rangers, all here on a Monday morning. And it is the 21st day of July. And we're all recovering now from Mountain Fair. Too much fun in too short a time. Ooh, exactly the kind of problem you like to have in life. So Katie and Kay moves on with more music right now. I think.

Oh, yeah. Such sorrow there, you know. Del McCrory. She's left me again. This is Katie and Kay, streaming through the multiverse at katieandkay.org. On with the music. I believe this is...

0: I do hate to break in on the music with a voice, my voice, here in the studio, but it's part of the program. And this is KDNK, Carbondale Community Access Radio, Glenwood Springs, Carbondale, the Roaring Fork Valley, and beyond. 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About 3 minutes after the hour of 9 o'clock here, and it's the 17th day of July. Woo! How about the Mountain Fair? Hope you guys are all recovering. Had a great time. Music, food, lots of friends, lots of frivolity. And here we are. More music.
1: Out under the stars and to be out in the mountains. And it goes out to Leonard Peltier.

And then the Easterner, he read the news from the paper. And the old ones gathered closer so they could hear better. And it says here the crazy horse was killed while he was trying to escape.

music here on a Monday morning. A little bit after 9 o'clock right now. I'd say it's about, where are we? Yeah, didn't pull it all the way down. About 10 minutes after 9 o'clock here on a Monday morning. It's the 27th day of July. Ooh-wee, summer is moving on. And we just had Mountain Fair, Carbondale, at its best, I think. Music, celebration, frivolities, all of those good things. And I should tell you that it's KDNK, your radio, your voice, and your music. Sonny Terry, Brownie McGee.

Sonny Terry, Brownie McGee. Music that lasts forever, I think. Living with the Blues. It is 15 minutes after the hour of 9 o'clock here on KDNK. And this is KDNK, your radio, your voice. Back to the world of music.

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And after something like the Mountain Fair, it's great to have something like KD&K, your radio, there for you. And we are.

0: be right with you. It's called pushing the wrong button. Try this one.
1: Here's John to sing one now. A little gospel song we'll do for you. It's called The Mighty Clouds of Joy.

Oh, yeah. Oh, yeah. Music there from the Telluride Bluegrass Festival. And to me, it has the same feeling as Mountain Fair. You know, local people getting around, local musicians, businesses supporting it. It's really a great part of summertime in Western Colorado, our home. Oh, yeah. Well, it's 9:30, and this is KDNK, a community cornerstone since 1983. 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And I'd like to thank all of our underwriters and supporters. Thank you so much for your services and making it all possible here at KDNK. Start off this last set of music with an old favorite, Robert Zimmerman, known to some of you, but to everybody, known as Bob Dylan. Here he is off of that album, Blood on the Tracks. And this is, make sure I got the right one queued up here. Yep. Lily Rosemary and the Jack of Hearts, Bob Dylan.

following Bob Dylan, and that is a feat right there. Lily Rosemary and the Jack of Hearts. Following that, we have Bap Kennedy, a cut called Please Return to Jesus.

Oh, me. The time here at KDNK is 9:46. And I'm trying to sneak in an extra cut of music there. That was Bap Kennedy, "Please Return to Jesus." A sweet song. What a fair. Always a high point of the summer, a high point of the year here in the Down Valley. Get to see people that maybe you haven't seen in a long time, maybe all year, maybe since the last fair. And Carbondale continues to host this special event. Thanks for listening, and stick around for Annie, and I'll see you next week. In the meantime, we have another 14 minutes of music. So onward.

Take your time. Tell me slow.

And good Monday morning. Thanks going out to DB for being here on this fine Monday. It is the 27th of July, 2026. And I'm your host, Annie McIntosh, with Women's Voices and the Detour. It's been a really, really busy weekend here. Another year of Mountain Fair gone by. And I was walking to the station. It's just super quiet out there. We just celebrated our 55th Mountain Fair. All went well. I'd like to send kudos out to the staff here at KDNK for broadcasting the entire Mountain Fair. And a good time to be had by all. As a matter of fact, today's show is called Winding Down Mountain Fair. It doesn't really relate to any of the music we heard, but just kind of a way to wind down after a really, really busy weekend in Carbondale. This is KDNK Carbondale Community Access Radio, Glenwood Springs, Carbondale, the Roaring Fork Valley, and beyond. 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These shows are open to the public, and a series continues on Wednesday with Dragoneer headlining and Aggie Flores opening the evening. Music starts at 6 p.m., and KDNK again will be broadcasting both performances. More information at basalt.net/concert. Stay tuned for music coming up. It is a few minutes after 10 o'clock.

Okay, well, that was, hang on there just a moment. Okay.

Okay, hang on just a second there. We've got kind of technology taking over and not listening to my command. Well, that was Mariah Sharp and a tune called Nothing But the Radio. Emily Schott and Bent Fabric ahead of that with Give Me a Kiss. And we started off the top of that set with Georgia Fame and Small Town. And that brings us to 1017. This is KDNK, Community Access Radio. We're member-owned since 1983. Good Monday morning. I'm your host, Annie McIntosh, with Women's Voices and The Detour. Today's show is called Winding Down Mountain Fair. Thanks for tuning in this morning, and thanks to Stacy Evans for filling in for me a couple weeks ago, and whoever filled in for me last week. I've been gone a couple weeks, so it's good to be back in the hot seat. You're listening to KDNK. Good Monday morning.

And we are listening to Wang Dang Doodle on KDNK. Before that, we heard Marilyn Perreault with The Kind You Can't Afford. Ellen Jewell ahead of that with Crazy Mixed Up World. And we heard Hannah's Yard just before that with a very, very lovely tune called Higher Love. And it is 27 minutes past the hour of 10 o'clock. This is KDNK, Community Access Radio, Glenwood Springs, Carbondale, the Roaring Fork Valley, and beyond. And it looks like we have a female blue healer, black and tan, with a white star on her forehead that has gone missing. She's about 32 pounds, was lost on the flat tops south of Heart Lake on the 12th of July. She has a blue collar and a harness. And there's also another female dog named Vera. No other descriptions other than she was lost 4 or 5 miles up Red Table Road. She has a pink collar with tags. Was lost on the 26th of July. And I'd like to let you know that you're listening to KDNK Community Access Radio, Glenwood Springs, Carbondale, the Roaring Fork Valley. 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They're open 7 days a week, Monday through Friday, from 9 a.m. to 6:30 p.m., and weekends, 10 a.m. to 5 p.m. More information at 970-963-1700. Well, thank you for tuning in this morning. Hope you enjoyed this amazing weekend we had in Carbondale. The 55th annual Carbondale Mountain Fair has come to a close, and the name of today's show is called Winding Down Mountain Fair. Thanks again for listening. Hope you're out there enjoying your day and you're recovering from all that excitement.

And that was music from the Gadabouts and Edie Brickell with a tune called The Horse's Mouth. And then ahead of that, Urcell with one of the most beautiful love songs of all time, Truly, Madly, Deeply. And then we heard Playing for Change with Pata Pata with A.O. Vivo on vocals, I do believe. And the time is 10:43. Good Monday morning. Hope you're out there enjoying your day. It's gorgeous in the Roaring Fork Valley. And it's pretty quiet out there. People have winded down from the 55th annual Carbondale Mountain Fair. Again, just like to thank the hardworking staff here at KDNK that broadcasted the whole weekend. And you can go back and listen to some of those shows by going to shows you missed and find the days and times of the music you'd like to hear. So I've already done that because I missed a couple, well, missed more than one show. But it was a busy weekend here in Carbondale. Well, good Monday morning. It is the 27th of July, 2026. Again, the time is 10:44. You're listening to KDNK, keeping airways funky since 1983.

the smooth and sultry voice of Holly Cole with Looking for the Heart of Saturday Night. That is from her Temptations recording. Ahead of that, Omu Sangare from Amalian Wasulu, singer from Bulani descent. A beautiful voice in the women's circle there. A tune called Yala. And then Della May, who actually performed at the Carbondale Mountain Fair this weekend. Della May and a tune called Ain't No Ash, No Burn. And then Peta Brown ahead of that with Going Up the Country. Well, that brings us to 1 minute past the hour of 11 o'clock. Good Monday morning. Hope you're out there enjoying your day. I'd like to let you know that you're listening to KDNK Community Access Radio, Glenwood Springs, Carbondale, the Roaring Fork Valley, and beyond. 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She also incorporates hot stone, cranial sacral, and lymphatic techniques as indicated. 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Shows are open to the public and begin next week with Bandits on the Run, playing each day at 4:30 p.m. on Monday, Tuesday, Wednesday, and Thursday, August 3rd through the 6th. 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Well, once again, you're listening to KDNK, Women's Voices, Annie McIntosh, and today's show is called Winding Down Mountain Fair. Thanks for tuning in.

And that was music from Urcell and Maniac. That is from her Handful of Promises recording. A.J. Lee ahead of that with Look at Miss Ohio. And that brings us to 1114. This is KDNK, Warming Heart since 1983. Good Monday morning. I'm your host, Annie McIntosh. With Women's Voices in the Detour, today's show is called Winding Down Mountain Fair, which I hope many of you enjoyed this weekend, the 55th annual. An amazing event that this little, tiny little Carbondale town puts on. And so anyway, thanks for listening this morning. Hope you're enjoying the show. I'm Annie McIntosh with Women's Voices. It's 15 minutes past the hour of 11 o'clock. This is KDNK.

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1: Ray Benson of Asleep at the Wheel got my name from the song Route 66. Flagstaff, Arizona, don't forget Winona. And don't forget Winona. So Mom and I traveled when I was a teenager to Austin, Texas. And we got to hang out with the Sleep of the Wheel as well as the Fabulous Thunderbirds. And I actually got to sit and watch Jimmy and Stevie Ray Vaughan play guitar. And it was then that I was hooked on the blues. And yeah, I like it funky too. This is about somebody trying to put the mojo on you. I call it that when people try to categorize me or tell me who I am. Don't you put that mojo on me. You hear me? Don't look at me in that tone of voice.

That's right. I'm going to start singing more blues. So, as the story goes, I decided on this tour, after 20 years, I mean, you wake up one day and you realize, I'm okay. I'm okay. It's time to celebrate what I am instead of worrying about what I'm not. And it's not an arrogance, it's confidence from knowing that when you turn 40, tonight I'm 30-10, you have the right. So, I want to rock.

And that was Rakish and Dan Klingsberg and Seamus Egan and a tune called Before Our Quiet Love. Before that, we heard Draven and the Deep at the Deep and a tune called Wonderful Tonight, another really amazing love song. Winona ahead of that with Don't You Throw That Mojo on Me. Judith Owen starting off the top of that long set with Play That Funky Music. And that brings us to 11:32. This is KDNK Community Access Radio, Glenwood Springs, Carbondale, the Roaring Fork Valley, and beyond. 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Stay tuned for more music. I'm your host, Annie McIntosh, with Women's Voices and The Detour. I'll be here just another half an hour or so. Today's show is called Winding Down Mountain Fair. Once again, thanks for tuning in. Hope you're enjoying the show and this amazing day in the Roaring Fork Valley and beyond.

0: I got a feeling.
1: And Jackie Greene, and a great version, a classic version of I Got a Feeling. And ahead of that, we heard Avi Snow with Last Night a DJ Saved My Life. And we started off with Pram Joshua and Funky Guru. Starting off there, it's 11:46. I'm winding down here, and today's show is called Winding Down Mountain Fair. I hope everybody enjoyed themselves. And what a great event that this little town puts together, and KDNK is such a great supporter of it. Well, I think without further ado, we'll get back into the music. Olive Klug with a tune called Raining in June. This is KDNK. Thanks for listening this morning. Stay tuned for more music.

And we are listening to Habib Kiote with Batamambe. Ahead of that, we heard Amy Levere and Luther Dickinson on Hallelujah, I'm a Dreamer, and Olive Klug ahead of that with Raining in June. Well, I'm your host, Annie McIntosh. I'm going to be signing off this Monday, maybe have a couple more for you before I leave. You're listening to Women's Voices on a Detour. Annie McIntosh here. Today's show is called Winding Down Mountain Fair. Stay tuned for more music. There's lots of great stuff ahead in your afternoon. And thanks again for listening. It's good to be back in the hot seat. See you next week. Until then, be well, be safe, and of course, broaden your musical horizons. Take care, everybody. See you soon.

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It is 12:07. 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

0: 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We can't believe how fast Mountain Fair weekend went by, and even though it feels too soon to get back to the grind, here's a few things happening today. The Lake County Library gets constructive with a Lego Builders Lab today at 4 p.m. A discussion on democracy, diplomacy, and the New World Order will take place today at 5:30 at Pepke Auditorium in Aspen. The Crystal Theater shows Minions and Monsters at 6 p.m. with the final showing tomorrow at the same time. English in Action's weekly open hours get started at the Carbondale Library at 6:30. Also at 6:30 today, the Center for Human Flourishing puts on a plant-based potluck with a movie showing. That's at the 3rd Street Center. And another open mic night returns to the Collective Snowmass at 7 p.m. As you might have expected, today's a bit slow, so here's a few more things going on tomorrow in the KDNK listener area. Lift Up will be stationed at the Rifle Library tomorrow from 11 to 2, the Parachute Family Resource Center from 11:30 to 2:30, and Glenwood Catholic Charities from 1 to 3:30. The Glenwood Library welcomes Rocky Mountain Puppets for a performance titled Sketchosaurus Rex. That's at 11 a.m. tomorrow morning. The Basalt Library offers an Android Phone Basics class at 2:30 tomorrow. Roaring Fork Drawing Club heads to Modern West Floral and Silt for a 6:30 meetup tomorrow evening. And Lily Corinne takes the stage at Steve's Guitars tomorrow at 8 p.m. Keep your community in the loop about events and programming ideas by emailing calendar at kdnk.org. 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

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The time is now, and this is KDNK, Carbondale Community Access Radio, Glenwood Springs, Carbondale, the Roaring Fork Valley, and beyond.

Why, thank you, Millie Raccoon, for kicking off yet another Roots, Branches, and Buds. Hi, everybody. I'm Luke. I am here until 4, and I think we're going to keep things mostly upbeat just to provide a musical kick to all those folks who are over there at the park sweating in the hot, hot sun, breaking down the mountain fair. Give you guys a little bit of musical adrenaline for a hot afternoon. You're tuned to the Roots, Branches, and Buds show, and support for KDNK is provided by the 49th Annual Telluride Jazz Festival, grooving out August 7th and 8th in the heart of Southwest Colorado. The Telluride Jazz Fest is seeking both new and returning volunteers to make this historic event come to life, which includes a powered-down set by the Disco Biscuits and a celebration of Miles Davis's 100th birthday. Volunteer applications are available at TellurideJazz.org/volunteer. You're tuned to KDNK, some better than good and sometimes great since 1983. Let's start off, well, maybe just a little bit on the slower side, but we'll kick it into gear in not too long. Here are the Mavericks.

That's Marty Warden and the Dangerous Few bringing us down to the bottom of the hour. Hi, everybody. It is almost 2:30, and you're tuned to the Roots, Branches, and Buds show here on KDNK. And that was from an album that came out a couple years back called Jackpot. And before that, we heard Eliza Thorne with Alibi from her 2024 album, Somebody New. Caitlin Butts before that, That'll Never Be Me from Roadrunner. Emily Nenny, Lay of the Land from Drive and Cry. Martha Spencer, Sometimes. And Kimmy Bitter, I Can't Unlove You. That's from her CD, Old School, sounding like Patsy Cline. The Lostines, Playing the Fool from Meet the Lostines. And the Mavericks kicked it off with a guitar and a bottle of wine, something that probably more than a few of us had more than a few of over the weekend. Are you recovered from Mountain Fair yet? Did you get to sleep in? I hope so. I hope you don't have to work in the sun. And by the way, kudos to all of you who are now working in all that sunshine and sweating your butt off, no doubt. And thank you to Carbondale Arts for putting on another great Mountain Fair. Just keeps happening. Pretty amazing stuff. All right, it's time now for the Lost and Found Pet Report. And we actually have a few lost pets today. Three of them, to be exact. One is a lost female blue heeler, black and tan, with a white star on her forehead. 32 pounds, lost in the flat tops south of Heart Lake on July 12th. And it was called in on July 23rd. Blue collar and harness. So if you were in the vicinity of Heart Lake up on the flat tops and you have that dog, give me a call here in the studio, 963-2976. And if you know of any other lost or found pets, give me a call also. There's also a lost dog, female golden retriever named Vera. She was lost 4 or 5 miles up Red Table Road in the vicinity of Cottonwood Pass yesterday. She has a pink collar with tags. So if you've seen a golden retriever wandering around that part of Missouri Heights, give me a call here. There's also a lost male gray short-haired cat named Louie. Louie has yellow eyes, and he was lost in 65 Cooper Place in Carbondale this morning at 5 a.m. Louie doesn't have a collar, but he is microchipped. So if you or anybody you know has a lost or found pet, as I say, call me here at 963-2976, and let's reunite these two-leggeds and these four-leggeds. Make everybody happy. Your turn to KDNK, cultivating community for 43 years. Here is Dominic Quarto, Laverne.

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And even if I did, what good would it do? Yeah, I got everything.

0: Mose Wilson had a great album last year called That's Love, and that was 'Cause I Got You from that album. Really nice work from Mose Wilson. And before Mose, we heard two from Dave Alvin, one with his brother Phil, that last one, Papa's on the Housetop Won't Come Down, and Dave Alvin with Jimmy Dale Gilmore, Broke Down Engine from Texicali. Also heard Jim Keller in there with I Like It Like That from his 2024 album, Daylight. Caitlin Butts gave us Roadrunner.
1: Meet me.
0: Emily Nettie before that with Amarillo Highway, another from Jim Keller. Oh, yeah. And we started off with something from Dominic Quarto. A nice little rockabilly tune there called Laverne. Going down the 210. You're tuned to KD&K. It's the Roots, Branches, and Buds Show. And this is KD&K, Carbondale Community Access Radio, Glenwood Springs, Carbondale, the Roaring Fork Valley, and beyond. And support for KD&K comes from the Carbondale Bike, Pedestrian, and Trails Commission. New traffic-calming street designs will be tested in Carbondale this summer on Sopus Avenue, Snowmass Drive, and Cowan Drive. This work is part of an effort to keep streets friendly and safe for bikes, pedestrians, and cars alike. Temporary plastic posts will be used to test proposed traffic patterns, but will not be part of any permanent modifications. Constructive feedback is welcome, and you can get more info at carbondaleconnect.org. Also, Sustainable Settings welcomes volunteers to its open work days on Wednesday and Saturday afternoons from 1 to 4 at the ranch in the morning shadow of Mother Mountain. Tasks vary seasonally and may include planting, cultivating, harvesting, compost turning, and general ranch support. Please bring a water bottle, gloves, closed-toe shoes, a hat, layers, sunscreen, snacks, and a great attitude. Reach out to 963-6107 or Jared at sustainablesettings.org. Well, to kick off the second hour of today's Roots, Branches, and Buds, we'll start with something from Patti Smith. You know, Patti Smith, there was a quality to what she did that was very shamanic, and I think this song really illustrates that. From Trampin', here is Gandhi on KD&K, Roots, Branches, and Buds.

I'm Tracy Strode with your community calendar for Monday, July 27th, underwritten by Basalt Regional Library, presenting the End of Summer Reading Scholastic Book Fair, starting today and running through August 2nd during library hours. 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We can't believe how fast Mountain Fair weekend went by, and even though it feels too soon to get back to the grind, here's a few things happening today. The Lake County Library gets constructive with a Lego Builders Lab today at 4 p.m. A discussion on democracy, diplomacy, and the New World Order will take place today at 5:30 at Pepke Auditorium in Aspen. The Crystal Theater shows Minions and Monsters at 6 p.m. with the final showing tomorrow at the same time. English in Action's weekly open hours get started at the Carbondale Library at 6:30. Also at 6:30 today, the Center for Human Flourishing puts on a plant-based potluck with a movie showing. That's at the 3rd Street Center. And another open mic night returns to the Collective Snowmass at 7 p.m. As you might have expected, today's a bit slow, so here's a few more things going on tomorrow in the KDNK listener area. Lift Up will be stationed at the Rifle Library tomorrow from 11 to 2, the Parachute Family Resource Center from 11:30 to 2:30, and Glenwood Catholic Charities from 1 to 3:30. The Glenwood Library welcomes Rocky Mountain Puppets for a performance titled Sketchosaurus Rex. That's at 11 a.m. tomorrow morning. The Basalt Library offers an Android Phone Basics class at 2:30 tomorrow. Roaring Fork Drawing Club heads to Modern West Floral and Silt for a 6:30 meetup tomorrow evening. And Lily Corinne takes the stage at Steve's Guitars tomorrow at 8 p.m. Keep your community in the loop about events and programming ideas by emailing calendar@kdnk.org. 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Whether it's just a bit wet outside from the rain or you've still got a tear in your eye from the weekend, we hope you have a misty Monday.

That was Devin Allman. He had a CD last year called The Blues Summit. That was Getting Greasy With It. Ooh, yeah. And before that was The Bone Shakers with Don Was. I Am the Cool. And, you know, I don't think he has to tell anybody. He's one of those people that just is naturally cool, I think. Live to Be This. Both of those CDs from last year. You're tuned to KD&K. We're sliding into the last half hour. Actually, we're not sliding. We're stomping, aren't we? The last half hour of today's show. Thanks for tuning in. I really appreciate it. You know, there's a lot of other things you could have done on this hot afternoon. But here you are listening to me. So thanks. Thanks a lot. 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And from the Wheeler Opera House, presenting Traffic Jams, a concert series running in August at the Wheeler Vault, featuring live music in an intimate setting to offer an alternative to the afternoon commute. Shows are open to the public and begin next week with Bandits on the Run, playing each day at 4:30 on Monday, Tuesday, Wednesday, and Thursday, August 3rd through the 6th. More info at WheelerOperaHouse.com. And stay tuned for Bioneers at 4. And boy, well, Adele is up at 4:30 with her show. And I can't remember, of course, what she calls that show. But anyway, it will be good because Adele is good. Yeah. Okay, let's see here. I think we need to do a Grace Potter tune. Don't you? Where are you, Grace? There you are.

That's KDNK favorite Eddie Nienwohlt with the title track from his 2024 album, Saratoga. It's hard to believe that album's already 2 years old. John Batiste before that, another KDNK favorite. Big Money, the title track from his album last year. David Morey before that from Holy Sinners and Sinful Saints, Still in Love with You. Jennifer Magnus and Sue Foley gave us Holes. Grace Potter before that with Medicine. And that catches us up. Thanks for tuning in. Stay tuned for Bioneers and then Adele's show after that. You know, you don't have to believe everything you think. And please remember to go forward in all directions. Here's Leroy Conroy.

0: Welcome to The Bioneers, revolution from the heart of nature and the human heart.
1: It's all alive. It's all connected. It's all intelligent. It's all relatives.
2: We urgently need safe forms for men and women together to tell the untold stories. Why? Because untold stories keeps oppression invisible. This is a major tool of patriarchy, to prevent these stories from ever being told. Yet we have been hearing these stories in our work. But this depth of truth and conversation is taboo in every major institution of society. Patriarchy cannot withstand the power of truth. Therefore, it prohibits deep truth-telling everywhere.
3: What we're seeing now is a whole new yearning for a new step to be taken that goes beyond the women's movement and beyond the men's movement, where men and women come together to build a new civilization of gender harmony and gender balance.
0: In this program, we hear from Cynthia Bricks and Will Keepin, whose breakthrough work on gender equity and reconciliation has been laying the groundwork for a revolution for over 30 years. They say that only by bringing wounds between the sexes into the light can we heal them and liberate men and women from the fundamental harms of patriarchy. I'm Neil Harvey. This is Patriarchy, thousands of years old, but only a few days deep. On New Year's Eve 2017 in Times Square, Tarana Burke counted down the clock to ring in the new year. As a feminist and activist, she'd worked for years with young women who had experienced sexual violence and harassment. Burke created the hashtag MeToo as a way to encourage women to speak out about their own stories, to shed light on how systemic the problem is, and to expose how few men are ever held accountable. By 2017, a whirlwind of events surrounding gender relations made Tarana Burke's MeToo hashtag the emblem of an international movement. The world had expected Hillary Clinton to finally smash the political glass ceiling to become president of the United States. Instead, the self-avowed sexual predator Donald Trump prevailed. His trail of behaviors contemptuous of women so repulsed the nation that his sparse inauguration crowd was dwarfed by the Women's March, which took place throughout the country and made up the single biggest demonstration in U.S. history at the time. Meanwhile, in rapid succession, a rogues gallery of powerful men combusted with the exposure of their sexual assaults and harassment of women, from media stars and Hollywood power brokers to judges and congressmen. Women all over the world rose up to claim their rights and their birthright to a life free from inequity, sexual predation, and violence. Yet the Me Too movement was short-lived. And in the U.S., policies and laws directly affecting women have continued to backslide. As feminist author Susan Faludi put it, the patriarchs are falling, the patriarchy is stronger than ever. How can this cultural revolution that began so passionately evolve and lead to real social and political equity? And what will it take to begin to heal the deep wounds between women and men? What's the role of men in this transformation?
4: D.H. Lawrence said the future of humanity will be decided not by relations between nations, but relations between women and men. Nowadays, of course, we expand this beyond the binary to include relations between the full spectrum of gender identities.
0: Will Keepin founded the nonprofit Gender Reconciliation Project Institute in 1992. He began his career as a mathematical physicist before turning his scientific training to climate science in the 1980s. Having studied feminist history in college, he was shocked by the overt sexism he found even among some of his progressive environmental activist colleagues. He decided to experiment with organizing workshops to address this gender wound and the systemic parallels between the exploitation of the earth and exploitation of the feminine. From these humble beginnings, the project grew over time to become Gender Equity and Reconciliation International. Will Keepin spoke with us at a Bioneers conference.
3: We live in a patriarchal society where there is this structural injustice in which men are afforded certain advantages, certainly higher pay and more political voice. In this work, what men discover that is so inspiring is that the greatest male privilege is not any of the social advantages that are afforded to men in a patriarchal society. The greatest privilege is to actually participate in the deconstruction of the patriarchy itself, of that system of injustice. And that's a very profound privilege for men, because there's a certain role that only men can play, that men being in the position of the dominant force within sexism have the capacity to deconstruct their participation and to lead other men into that deconstruction. We don't have any human society on earth that we can point to that is free of this inequality between men and women. So it's one of the deepest structural imbalances in the human family everywhere. And so to begin to actually set these things right, and for men to join with women to begin to build this equality back in, is very profound.
2: Martin Luther King Jr. emphasized that injustice and corruption will never be transformed by keeping them hidden, but only by bringing them into the light and confronting them with the power of love. This is the core principle and purpose and method of our work called Gender Equity and Reconciliation.
0: Cynthia Bricks began working with Will Keepin at Gender Reconciliation International in 2001. For her, too, the path to the work was both personal and professional. It began when she was a young woman, just starting a new job in a large company in the wellness management sector.
5: I took the job very excited because I was going to be working with a man who I had studied about in school, a world-renowned person in wellness management. I was middle management, and within 5 months after taking the job, he sexually propositioned me. It was a business dinner, just the two of us, and he said, "Cynthia, I've enjoyed getting to know you, and now it's time to take our relationship to a deeper, more intimate sexual level." I said no. He didn't hear my no. He continued to pressure me that night and also through the week when I returned back to work. I tried to address this in the most compassionate, loving way I could, and recognizing him as a human being and wanting to keep a relationship good and keep my job. But it just wasn't working. So I decided to bring it forward in the company. And he apologized and said he'd do anything possible in his ability to correct the situation. But the company hired six attorneys and brought me down, basically. They wanted me to sign a memorandum saying I'd never speak about this again, and offered me $5,000 to do so. I decided that wasn't what this was about. It wasn't about retaliation. It wasn't about retribution. It was really about speaking truth about what was happening and being in relationship with one another to be able to speak that truth and come forward in a way of reconciliation and deeper understanding. I left that job very distraught and very wounded in a lot of ways, and I didn't trust men. At that point, I didn't know how to be a woman. I didn't know how to walk in the world after that. But I also didn't trust women. The women had betrayed me in the corporation. They had to keep their job. I realized that if I was going to live in this world and feel safe in the world, I had to do a lot of my own inner work to find out how to heal myself through the process. I did that work, and through that, I came into the gender reconciliation work. in that pathway. And it really has transformed me in that healing process. And now it feels like a real gift, because I could have taken this to federal court and been on a path of retaliation, and I've got to prove him wrong. And that felt like it would grow as a cancer in my body almost, rather than doing that deeper healing work and transforming that anger and that distraught and that woundedness into a place of compassion and understanding and love, and being able to offer what happened in a new way out to others as they heal themselves.
0: Cynthia Brix's personal journey led her to meet Will Keepin. They found many commonalities, including long-term meditation practices and deep interests in spirituality and racial justice. They decided to join forces to work together, and 6 years later, they married. Over the years, they've developed a set of practices that create the conditions for transformation of gender relations for both women and men. At the heart of the work is a potent mix of vulnerable truth-telling and deep listening, which takes place during interactive workshops or forums.
2: We create safe forums for women and men to have intimate and often taboo conversations around gender and sexuality. In these safe forums, participants are invited to bring their personal stories of pain and suffering into the open and speak truth about their experience, not as victims, but as witnesses to their story and to their life. This is not to wallow in our pain and suffering, but rather to bring it into the light so that it may be healed and transformed and move into a place of wholeness, health, and spiritual fulfillment.
0: The process is intimate and emotional, unearthing agonizing wounds that participants have often never before dared to say out loud, especially the stories of men.
5: We do a gender river of life, we call it, and we ask the participants to think about poignant times in their life, formative moments in their life that brought them where they are today, what shaped and molded them. And we have them draw the river of life. And one of the men came up to me while the drawing process was happening, and he said, "Cynthia, I feel so dead inside. Feel so dead. I don't know what to put on the paper. I don't know how to describe it. It's just this emptiness, this dead void." And I worked with him. I said, just be with that feeling. Just maybe even put those images on the paper if you can. And then you're going to move into a process of being given the invitation to speak about some of your feelings if you like. And so I encourage you to do that. Well, he worked with the process. Then he came for the truth forum, where the men were in the center and the women were in silent witness around. And he said that the night before, when he had spoken about feeling so dead to me, he said that night when he went home, he started having some shift in him. And it was a new but somewhat familiar feeling. Something was different within him. And he said, "I haven't cried since I was 12 years old." He's probably about 23 years old. At that moment, the tears just started flowing. And as he just let those tears flow, all of us were just right there with him, right there with him, allowing those tears to break free and free him of whatever deadness he was feeling inside. And by the end of the workshop, when we move into the celebration and the honoring time, each person in the workshop states a commitment of how they're going to move forward from that workshop in relation to gender and reconciliation. And he just became alive. And he's a gay man, so a lot of his story was about being oppressed in his gay identity, in his sexual orientation, and his identity, gender identity. And so each man would come forward and speak their commitment. And like one man would say, "I commit to listening to women more deeply with empathy, and this is my commitment." And this man, who was feeling so liberated and alive again, would come out and say, "Listening, listening, we will listen to you." And then all the men would say, "We commit." And then another man would say, I want to deepen my trust with the women in this community and with the men here too. And then this man would come forward and say, trust, trust, we are deepening our trust. And all the men would say, we commit. And the women just got into it. So it was just quite beautiful. And then in the closing circle, this man said that he had come in with such a dead feeling, but by being witnessed and heard by everyone and being able to really work with that, he was alive again. He felt alive.
0: While we tend to hear more about women's stories of abuse and injustice, what usually remains unsaid is that patriarchy is also destroying men. When we return, more from Cynthia Bricks and Will Keepin, and why they changed the framing of their work from gender reconciliation to gender equity and reconciliation. I'm Neil Harvey. 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

0: 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You can also sign up for our newsletters. That's Bioneers.org. When Will Keepin founded Gender Reconciliation International in 1992, the work was initially marginalized or simply ignored. Then in the early 2000s, after Cynthia Bricks joined the team, one of their biggest and earliest successes occurred in a place that had an especially deep resonance for both of them, South Africa. The nation had overthrown apartheid, yet people knew that to move forward as a society, they had to heal the horrific social wounds. The nation's Racial Truth and Reconciliation Commission in the mid-90s had riveted the world's attention with its radical truth-telling and deep listening. Keepin and Bricks recognized these core principles in their own work. They were first invited to South Africa in 2003 by the Quaker Peace Center, and again in 2006 by the Deputy Minister of Health. The health official wanted them to bring gender reconciliation to this country where rape was happening every 27 seconds. It was also the height of the AIDS crisis in South Africa, and the deputy health minister knew that Keepin and Bricks had been working extensively in the U.S. with gay and lesbian activists, desperately battling the sexual discrimination that was literally killing their communities. Will Keepin recalled the remarkable result of that first workshop.
1: Some of you may recall several years back when the president of South Africa, Thabo Mbeki, was denying the reality of the AIDS crisis. At that time, about 900 people were dying every day from AIDS, but the president and his health minister actually banned antiretroviral drugs from the country. Mbeki's stance caused an international outrage. Nelson Mandela was struggling mightily to convince the president and his health minister to allow ARVs into the country. Desmond Tutu also joined in the struggle, but Mbeki would not budge. Meanwhile, the Deputy Minister of Health at that time, Nozizwe Madlala Routledge, had invited us to lead a gender reconciliation workshop for members of parliament. She was convinced that Mbeki was dead wrong on this issue. Then during one of the exercises in our workshop, Nozizwe had a visionary experience in which the mother of President Mbeki came to her in a kind of visitation and said, "Now you and I need to have a woman-to-woman talk." She said, "I love my son, but you and I both know he's wrong on this issue, and don't you be taken in by his manipulation, his antics, and his stubbornness." This experience gave Nozizwe the final courage and impetus she needed, and 3 weeks after the workshop ended, on World AIDS Day in 2006, Nozizwe defied the president, reversed South African's AIDS policy, and committed billions of rand to bringing ARVs into South Africa. For this, she was hailed as a national and international hero, and her policies remain in effect today.
0: It was this and similar experiences that led Keepin and Bricks to rename their work as Gender Equity and Reconciliation, because they understood that personal transformation must be accompanied by institutional change for social equity. Gender reconciliation continued to gain traction in South Africa, as Will Keepin recalls.
2: The gender reconciliation work that we do did attract the attention of the Tutu family. And we did a workshop in which Desmond Tutu's daughter, Reverend Mpho Tutu, came to the workshop. And after that, we began a collaboration. And that eventually led to a partnership with the Desmond and Leah Tutu Legacy Foundation. And it was initially to introduce gender reconciliation into universities, beginning with Stellenbosch University. And since that time, we have continued to introduce gender reconciliation into several universities in South Africa. And we've also launched some research projects. And Desmond Tutu himself endorsed the methodology and was enthusiastic about the way in which we're applying the same principles of truth and reconciliation that he applied in the racial healing arena.
0: For over 30 years, Cynthia Bricks and Will Keepin have introduced their gender equity and reconciliation work across 6 continents. They've offered their programs in schools, universities, prisons, religious institutions, NGOs, and for public officials from Marin County to the townships of Soweto. Yet to be effective, the work remains intensely personal, transforming consciousness and lives from the inside out, as described by these workshop participants.
3: We don't, like, wait and say to ourselves that, you know, maybe I should just think about my action, the way I act towards a woman, the way I act towards a man, in that place where we should just wait and be mindful of every action that we take and every word that we utter to such sex.
4: It was not just like you engaging your mind only, but you had to tap into the deeper matters of your heart and tap into another level to actually understand all the processes that were done.
5: And I love the fact that it also broke down the stigma, the distance between men and women, where you see that we are actually suffering from the same things. So that kind of breaks the thing that you are the other and I am me, but we are actually. Yeah, I guess so. Yeah, that was awesome for me.
6: Noble woman, the richness and the big heart you have, contributing the unconditional love you have for everybody.
2: Carl Jung speaks of what he calls the sacred marriage between the masculine and feminine. And this is actually a universal archetype that exists in all of the different spiritual dimensions of the world, and particularly in the esoteric aspects of those traditions. And this refers to a profound communion or union of masculine and feminine energies that takes place at every level. It takes place within the individual. Each individual is a combination of masculine and feminine energies. So these energies can come into balance within the individual person. We are very fortunate in our work because we actually glimpse this energy of sacred marriage coming forward in the work that we do. Because what happens is we go into this wound between men and women together, into the darkness, into the shadow material, into the taboos that are normally never discussed in any form in our society. But when we do that, and we move through the tears and the sadness and the sorrow of really the mess that we're living in terms of gender relations, and what we're seeing now is a whole new yearning for a new step to be taken that goes beyond the women's movement and beyond the men's movement, where men and women come together to build a new civilization of gender harmony and gender balance.
0: As we go deeper into this cultural revolution for gender equity, Cynthia Bricks and Will Keepin believe that coming together will keep us from coming apart. Again, Cynthia Bricks.
7: We urgently need safe forms for men and women together to tell the untold stories. Why? Because untold stories keeps oppression invisible. This is a major tool of patriarchy, to prevent these stories from ever being told. Yet we have been hearing these stories in our work. But this depth of truth and conversation is taboo in every major institution of society. Patriarchy cannot withstand the power of truth. Therefore, it prohibits deep truth-telling everywhere. Women cannot hear the deep truth of men's pain and remain the same women. We are increasingly awakening to the intersectionality of gender, race, class, culture, religion. We cannot talk about any one of these without being aware of the others. In the gender conversation, every voice must be honored. So what have we learned in doing this work for 24 years? Patriarchy is thousands of years old, but only a few days deep. In our workshops of 3 to 5 days, we consistently witness profound healing and transformation of women and men. Together, we glimpse the experience or vision of the post-patriarchal society of gender harmony. Patriarchy cannot withstand the twin powers of truth and love. The shortest distance between a human being and the truth is a story. Powerful stories reflect profound truths and awaken compassion across the gender division in the human family. These forms are needed everywhere.
0: Cynthia Brix and Will Keepin of Gender Equity and Reconciliation International, Restoring the Souls of Women and Men. Patriarchy, thousands of years old, but only a few days deep. 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I invite you to join the Bioneers in inspiring a shift to live on Earth in ways that honor the web of life, each other, and future generations. This is program number 221.

This is Bird Note. Bearded vultures have lived alongside humans for thousands of years. Though they're mostly found in Asia and Africa today, the vultures' ancient nests in Europe are like time capsules of a bygone era. Bearded vultures are large raptors with a 7 to 9 foot wingspan. They subsist almost entirely on bones and marrow. They raise their young in cliffside caves that are reused over generations. These dark, cool alcoves accumulate nesting material and food scraps. And while bearded vultures have vanished across much of Europe, their nests remain, like tiny, temperature-controlled museums. Researchers carefully cataloged the contents of 12 historical nests in southern Spain, where the birds haven't been seen in nearly a century. They found thousands of bones, dozens of eggshells, as well as hundreds of human artifacts. The hoard included fabric scraps, part of a slingshot, and a crossbow bolt. One nest even preserved a sandal made from woven grass cord that dates back to the 13th century. The researchers say these nests offer an unexpected glimpse of what life was once like for the people and wildlife that once thrived in this region. For Bird Note, I'm Ariana Rimmel.

0: Welcome back. You are listening to My Own Two Hands on KDNK Community Radio. My name is Adele Kraft. I'm your host. And every month we sit down with someone in our local community who is doing something with their own two hands to tackle the climate and sustainability crisis. And today I am so excited to have a friend, Emma Schaefer, in the studio with me to talk about community, art, nature, climate, all the wonderful things. Hi, Emma.
1: Hi, Adele. Hello. Good morning. I'm so honored and grateful to get to be here.
0: Thank you so much for joining me. I would love if you could just start by introducing yourself and talk about your relationship to nature and climate and how you found yourself thinking about all these things.
1: So I grew up not too far from here, just over the mountains in the Front Range in the Boulder area. And I was so thankful that my parents really brought me into the mountains so much growing up. We would go camping and hiking, and I feel like that was just a big part of my childhood. And I also feel like there is this magic element to those early years, reading lots of stories about nature and lots of music about nature. And I feel like I was just immersed in this sense of loving the places where I got to spend time. And so as I've gotten older, I think there's this increased awareness, as I imagine we all have found our way in, of being aware that the earth and ecosystems around the world are under threat in different ways and how to care for them. And so I'll talk a little bit more about that in a bit, but I've been inspired along the way to explore how I can elevate stories of our local ecosystems wherever I'm living through music and through stories. And I've loved getting to do that while I've been here living in the Roaring Fork Valley the past year.
0: Beautiful. I love how you are talking about your childhood and these this sense of wonder and connecting that to nature and music. And I don't know if you are familiar with Dr. Keltner or his work. He is a psychology researcher and also a podcast host.
1: I have not heard the name, okay. And I'm so excited to have a new rec now.
0: So he has this great book called Awe, and he studies self-transcendent emotions. So emotions that are outside of the self, like wonder, joy, awe, things that connect us to something bigger. And music is often the vehicle for that, and so is nature. So I love that you're bringing that into the conversation.
1: That sounds so beautiful. I can't wait to listen.
0: Yeah, wonderful.
1: So, that makes me think of this experience that has profoundly transformed the way that I think about music and community and the environment. And it's someone in England, his name is Sam Lee, who has created this project called Singing with Nightingales. Mm-hmm. A few years ago, when I was still an undergrad at Grinnell College in Iowa, my mom told me about his work, and I looked into it more, and of course, being in the U.S., I was like, there's no way I can possibly attend this in person. But it was deeply inspiring at that point in time. And then I found myself during the last 2 years of undergrad exploring something called the Watson Fellowship, the Thomas J. Watson Fellowship, which is an opportunity to imagine a year of independent exploration around the world. And you can really think of any particular topic you want to explore on a global scale and put that into your application. And it's a long process, but it's such a gift to get to imagine, like, what would you do if you had a fully funded year to explore something that's of deep meaning to you? And so as I was working through this application, I kept thinking about Sam Lee's Singing with Nightingales project. And I decided that would be sort of the seed for my Watson topic. Mm-hmm. I would explore how people around the world are bringing together music and community and inspiring that awe that you're talking about. Mm-hmm. And so fast forward to the spring of 2024, I was so grateful because of the support of so many people along the way and people who believed in me that I actually received this Watson Fellowship. And I was in England for a few months, and I got to volunteer with Singing with Nightingales.
0: Amazing.
1: And this experience of getting to not only be a participant, but also be a witness to other people's awe and wonder as they... So what I'll just give you a little glimpse into this experience. So people arrive, usually it's mid-evening, and they gather around the campfire, and then there's this homemade meal that people enjoy. There's usually about 30 people each evening, and we enjoy the dinner together, and Sam tells some stories, and there's a guest musician every night, and so they usually play a little bit for everyone. And then Sam talks a bit about why the nightingale specifically is in some ways this canary in a coal mine. The nightingale is impacted by the changing climate, by habitat loss. And if you're familiar, or listeners are familiar with nightingales, they are incredible songbirds, and they have inspired so much story and music and just mythology around the world in many different cultures where the nightingale lives. And the nightingale is a migrating bird, and the ones that are in England in the spring go down during the winter to sub-Saharan Africa. They have such a journey, and just to think about that in and of itself is, I think, inspiring awe. And so when we get to hear them for just a few weeks in the spring in England, after that gathering around the fire, we journey into the woods without any flashlights, in complete silence, and sometimes it's totally dark. There was nights where the moon wasn't out at all, and to get used to the dark in that way was something new for me, as well as many other people. And so we journey. By this point, it's maybe 11 p.m., and we walk through the forest for about 40 minutes, and we get to a certain area where oftentimes the nightingales were singing, and start to kind of gather around one particular bird, and then the musician who's there will begin just by listening, and then eventually improvising as the nightingale is singing, and kind of this beautiful conversation between musician. Sometimes there is a violinist or a harpist, or so many beautiful instruments that were represented. And then we, after maybe an hour of this beautiful improvised conversation, we make our way back to where we started in kind of quiet contemplation and then eventually conversation. But getting to witness people's just wonder in relation to this experience was like nothing I'd ever been a part of before. And it was such a beautiful way to, I think, give people this immersive, embodied experience of wonder in relation to the environment right around us, and feel connected to that in a really powerful way.
0: Beautiful. Oh, I love that. I know that you dedicated that year to music and storytelling and climate, right? And this seems to be, these seem to be like central themes in your life too. What did you find that year? Like what did you learn about the intersection between those things? Where did you go?
1: Oh, that's such a good question, Adele. I could talk for hours about this, but to condense it down a little bit, I am forever grateful to the people and the communities that I encountered along the way. And so I won't be able to talk about all of them in this time, but I think a few that particularly come to mind. I was in Kenya for about 2 months, and I connected with a few different organizations there. In particular, this organization called Kibera Creative Arts, and they are based in Kibera, Nairobi, which is the largest informal settlement in all of Africa. And just coincidentally, I ended up finding them while I was in Nairobi the first few days there. And immediately, they were so welcoming. And the first day I went to learn about their organization, we ended up being in a studio just about this size, writing a song together, producing a song in an afternoon. And that was such a tangible, I think, example of how music kind of operated throughout that journey on the Watson, where it was this co-created organic experience of rooted in joy in a particular community. And then that song, as was the case for Kibera Creative Arts Friends, like that connected us throughout the rest of my time there. And then even now, 2 years later, getting to still be connected to that community. So that was just the initial experience with them. And I continued to go back, and we sang that song together so much. I learned so much about what they're doing. And essentially they are an arts organization that is helping uplift especially youth in the community there, to provide them with not only a community, but also with education, with skills on how to find a job related to maybe it's videography, maybe it's producing, maybe it's some kind of instrument, and just the way that they show up for each other in that particular community was so beautiful to witness. And it felt like meeting friends who I'd known my entire life on the other side of the world. And I get emotional just thinking about it, because I'm so inspired by the work that they do. And just a little context for Kibera, there's, you know, not a lot of economic opportunity. Yeah. And in many ways, a lot of economic poverty, we might say, and yet they were so rich in joy and in this really community-oriented action. And that was so beautiful to just remember that there's communities all around the world doing such important work, regardless of what potential resources they have. They're doing the best with what they have. And I think coming from the U.S. and communities where there's, you know, a lot of different issues that intersect with climate and with so many other topics, I look to Kibera Creative Arts as a community that's doing that work so, so intentionally and with each other and just uplifting one another. And then one other experience that I'll talk about from my journey was getting to be in New Zealand and learning about just this intersection of healing and healing on an individual level and on a collective level with the earth. And so getting to learn from some beautiful Maori community healers and plant, like they make these beautiful balms and plant potions. There's this one particular story that has deeply inspired me that I'll share here. So the work, I think, around these communities that are doing a lot for the environment and for their particular locality often revolved around some kind of healing kind of topic, whatever that might be. And when I was in Aotearoa, New Zealand, I connected with this musician, Joyda, and her partner, Aroha. And Aroha is a plant healer, I would say. And she makes these incredible potions of many different local plants. And she gave me this one plant balm called Hina Atua Balm, which has a lot of different healing properties in it. And she said, this is something that is made from lots of plants that have a lot of powerful properties to them, and they won't necessarily heal you, but they will remind you, they will remind your body that it is powerful and can heal itself. And it will hold you through the healing.

0: around the world and yeah. and thinking about, yeah, what does healing look like and why is it so important? And how do we heal our relationship not only with the earth, but with ourselves, with our loved ones, whoever it might be?
1: Yeah. I'm curious, what are the places that hold you? How do you find that in your life?
0: Well, I would say definitely rivers. I find myself going to rivers whenever I feel a little lost. I have this song that I wrote when I was in my senior year at Grinnell. A little side note, I was so glad to get to create a senior thesis, which involved researching the ecosystems there, the prairie, the woodlands, the wetlands, the oak savannas, and then created a collection of songs about those ecosystems. And so one of those songs is called Dear River. And can I just sing a little bit of it?
1: Of course.
0: Okay.
1: You can. Absolutely. I would love that.
0: I'll do an a cappella version. Dear river, where do we go now? Now that your water's muddy, your banks are straight.

0: So that song, I feel like, was a reminder, first and foremost, to myself that looking to rivers is such a powerful thing because they always find their way. The water always finds its way to the sea and back into the water cycle, which I know takes up to 1,000 years, I recently learned, to fully complete water cycle. Such a fascinating thing. But I am so thankful to the power that rivers hold to always meet me where I'm at. And so throughout that journey while I was traveling and still today, I go to the river. I love going to the Crystal River in Redstone. I remember going there. And it was November this past year and kind of weeping into the river, and my tears were flowing with the river and just feeling that connection. And I feel like that's where I feel most clear-minded, whether it be that I'm looking for guidance in life or just grounding in the moment. Rivers are always the ones to hold me through that. So beautiful the way that rivers teach us so much if we're willing to listen.
1: I love that. And I love that you just pulled that song out of your back pocket. That was great. Oh, wonderful. Well, I know that, just to change the topic a little bit, I know that you're working on a project here right now through singing and healing and community. Do you want to talk about that a little bit?
0: I would love to. So throughout the journey on my Watson and post-Watson, I've been incredibly inspired by communities that are doing community singing. And that can look like a variety of ways, but in particular, people who are coming together to connect with one another through song and then going into the community right around them to bring that hopeful, uplifting song. Maybe it's walking down the street in peaceful protest, or maybe it's singing in a park. But there's this kind of action-oriented aspect to it. And so I've been envisioning, like, wanting to co-create something like that. And this summer ended up being a perfect opportunity to do that. I connected with Debbie Bruel, who is one of the amazing organizers with Mountain Action Indivisible, and she was open to the idea, very supportive of the idea of doing a choir in conjunction with them. And so over the summer, we've met a few times in Carbondale primarily, and singing songs of joyful resistance. That's the name of the choir that we've been calling ourselves, Joyful Resistance Choir. And it's been so healing and so joyous to come together. And I also think just, like, have a space where people can bring whatever it might be that they're feeling. I know people have brought different stories of the work that they're doing, whether it be in climate or in community organizing in one way or another, and talking about the very real things that are happening as we speak that are very concerning. Yeah. and I think living in a place of fear of those things is so valid, because it can feel

0: so astonishingly frightening.
1: Yeah.
0: And also
1: overwhelming.
0: And how to create a space where we not only like talk about those things, but also remember that we're not alone in experiencing this. And so I think creating this choir to empower each other to rise to the moment and not be living in fear and instead be living in joy and rooted in joy and knowing that we are raising our voices for communities who are being actively impacted in a negative way right now, I think has been so, so wonderful. And so, for example, we sang down the street at First Friday at the beginning of August.
1: And it was beautiful.
0: It was. I saw you right there. Yeah. And just getting to do something like that was like, I would never feel confident to do that on my own.
1: Yeah.
0: But because we were together, it was such a reminder that when we are doing things in community, and even if we don't always agree on everything, because that's not what community necessarily is, yeah, we can still make joy and positive change and look out for the people around us who need extra support right now.
1: Beautiful. I love that. And we talk about this idea of active hope on here a lot, that just hoping is not enough, that we need to be doing something actively,
0: yes,
1: together in community, in collaboration, and that active hope is so much more powerful than just sitting and hoping and wishing.
0: So, so, so true. I love that active hope. There's a organization based in Buena Vista that I actually just recently came across called the Center for Wild Hope. And
1: whoa,
0: I think it really talks about exactly what you're pointing to, how to activate within this hopeful and empowered way together with the people right around us. And so I've been reading a book that they put out recently called, I think it's called Wild Hope. And it's been really inspiring. It's a really short book, but I think it speaks to a lot of what I believe so many of us are looking for right now.
1: I'm excited to check it out. Well, I know that you have spoken to this a little bit, but this is a really hard time in the world, especially in the world of climate and sustainability and the environment and social justice. So this is a question that I try to ask everybody, but what brings you hope right now?
0: I would say it's the people coming together to raise their voices, whether it be through song, whether it be through community gathering, people in their own small ways, and yet such impactful ways, making a statement of hope. And so I've found that looking to people, I'll name a few who've been deeply inspiring in my life. Valerie Kaur, who has a book called See No Stranger, which I think is one of the books that I would say is like required reading for this time.
1: Yeah.
0: And she talks a lot about her project itself is called Revolutionary Love Project. And she talks about what does it mean to come from a place of wonder for the people around us, even when we don't agree. And how do we start from there? And I've been so deeply inspired by her work and the people that she has surrounding her. And also someone who I got to meet this summer, which was so special, Robin Wall Kimmerer, who's been an inspiration to so many. And she has a new book called The Service Berry, and she talks about gift economies and that. And so that was something that living in Aspen, working for Aspen Center for Environmental Studies this summer, I was really thinking about how we all were cultivating this ethos of reciprocity and gift economies. And so I just feel so, so grateful for the people. There's so many who are giving us so many tools to rely on right now to create the future and the world that we dream of, and to remember that like it's always, there's always going to be something more that we are hoping for. and how to stay active in that hope, how to not burn out in that hope, and how to really root ourselves in joy in the work that we do. And one other person I'll mention is someone named Michaela Loach, who's a climate justice author and scholar based in the UK. And she has a book called It's Not That Radical. And I think her work in particular related to climate justice has given me a lot of hope in thinking about how, as frightening as the climate crisis is and how it's currently, as we speak, negatively impacting so many communities in a variety of ways, she talks about how to view the climate crisis as an opportunity, really, to transform systems that are not working for everybody, systems of oppression and exploitation, and how to, transform those in a way that does not harm anyone in the process. And so I found a lot of hope from so many more people, too, but those are the ones who I'll mention right now.
1: I can't wait to dig into my reading list. This is so exciting. I'm getting inspired now. Well, we are almost at the end of our conversation today. So before we wrap up, is there anything else you want to add or just leave with the listeners?
0: Well, first of all, thank you so much for listening. Thank you so much for having me, Adele. It's been such a pleasure to get to share. I think something that I have been coming back to throughout my journey in recent years is the idea of listening and what a gift it is to feel listened to and how to inspire more listening in different spaces, and how to listen to the earth and how to listen to the community right around us. And so I know that there's so much important work happening right here in the valley, where people are cultivating spaces of listening. I feel like I've been seeing a lot like voices, and a lot of other, like Katie and Kay being one of those organizations that is uplifting voices and inspiring listening. And so I ask myself this constantly, like, who am I listening to and why? And so I think I would leave that.
1: Beautiful. Well, take a listen. Take care of one another. This is My Own Two Hands on Katie and Kay. I'm Adele, and today I've had Emma on the show, and we are so grateful to you for listening. Thank you so much. I hope you have a great day.
2: Who does the word crooner bring to mind? Sinatra? Bing? Bublé? Well, if not for a terrible accident, Columbo might have headed that list. You're on The Soundbeat.
3: The breeze across the fairway, the blossoms over there are telling us in their way, we'd make a peach of a pear.
2: You're listening to the Gus Arnheim Orchestra and Russ Columbo with A Peach of a Pear, recorded in 1929. Known as the Romeo of Song, he was a leading man on the silver screen as well. But a promising career was cut short by tragedy on the evening of September 2nd, 1934. On that night, he stopped by a friend's house. His host produced a set of Civil War-era pistols, as both were antique gun enthusiasts. Bravado conquered common sense as Columbo placed a match underneath the hammer and pulled the trigger, igniting the match and a long-forgotten powder charge. The bullet ricocheted off a nearby desk, striking his head. He died 6 hours later. Of course, there are always conspiracy theories. Hear one at soundbeat.org. Soundbeat is produced at the Belfer Audio Archive, Syracuse University Library. I'm Brett Barry.
4: 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Snowmass Village.
5: We're making veterans as we speak. We're in combat in the Middle East. We're making combat wounded veterans right now.
6: As the Trump administration escalates strikes on Iran, the Pentagon is shifting how it provides information on American casualties in conflict.
7: For Monday, July 27th, this is All Things Considered from NPR News.
6: I'm Juana Summers.
7: And I'm Sasha Favor. Also to Pakistan, where a study might help answer why some women don't carry babies to full term.
8: It was a eureka moment for us. Oh, there is a bug which could potentially explain prematurity.
6: Also, Democrats in Maine have a new Senate candidate.
7: Troy Jackson will face longtime Republican incumbent Susan Collins in a key race this fall.
6: And Ed Dwight trained to become America's first black astronaut.
7: When NASA passed him over, he found his calling as a sculptor.
9: I cannot do a sculpture of anybody unless I become them. I transform myself into whoever I'm sculpting.
6: Now the news.
10: Live from NPR News in Washington, I'm Ryland Barton. President Trump spoke in Michigan today after visiting a General Motors site. He touted Republican policies in the swing state just over 3 months ahead of the midterms, as NPR's Danielle Kurtzleben reports.
11: The White House had promoted Trump's visit as related to his trade agenda and manufacturing in particular. However, his speech did not focus on those topics, but was instead wide-ranging. Trump spent significant time criticizing Democrats and at one point took aim at cities led by Democrats.
12: When they take something over, it's always dirty. The sidewalks are dirty. The people are, I hate to say this, not clean, okay?
11: Republican Congress members from Michigan also addressed the crowd. Ahead of the midterms, polls show voters modestly prefer Democrats in this year's congressional elections. Danielle Kurtzleben, NPR News.
10: Trump's visit came a week before Michigan's primary in the U.S. Senate race. Democrats face another ideological battle. Congresswoman Haley Stevens is running against public health official Abdul El-Sayed, who's more left-leaning. Trump has endorsed former Congressman Mike Rogers in the Republican primary. Temporary protected status is expected to end today for at least 300,000 Haitians living in the U.S. Thousands more people from other countries also stand to be affected in the coming days. NPR's Ximena Bustillo reports.
13: Temporary protected status offers legal status that is not permanent, but does lift the threat of deportation. It is granted to individuals from countries that the Secretary of Homeland Security determines are too dangerous for people to go home to. But the Trump administration has canceled TPS for several countries, including Haiti. That means that after this expected expiration, thousands of people may lose legal status and could be targeted for removal. The administration has encouraged people to move back to Haiti, but immigration advocates say the changes and moving deadlines have made life uncertain for TPS holders, their families, and their employers. Ximena Bustillo, NPR News, Washington.
10: Kentucky Republican Senator Mitch McConnell released another photo of himself today as he faces continued questions about his ability to serve. Kentucky Public Radio's Sylvia Goodman says the 84-year-old has given no news interviews since he was hospitalized more than a month ago.
14: McConnell has missed 38 roll call votes since he was hospitalized after falling and losing consciousness at his Washington, D.C. home. He says he is still undergoing vigorous rehabilitation and will have to miss this weekend's annual Fancy Farm Picnic, a major political event in the state he's attended for decades. In a statement, McConnell says he is working hard to return to the Senate. Calls for more information on McConnell's health are ramping up, including from Kentucky's Democratic Governor Andy Beshear. The Office of the Attending Physician says congressional doctors are visiting McConnell daily, and he is completing daily physical therapy sessions to minimize his future risk of falls. For NPR News, I'm Sylvia Goodman in Louisville, Kentucky.
10: And from Washington, you're listening to NPR News. ICE plans to keep one of its largest detention facilities open for at least another year. The decision comes despite reports of human rights abuses. ICE plans to extend the no-bid contract of the firm running Camp East Montana in El Paso, Texas through September 2027. This could cost taxpayers an additional $776 million. One in five teens and young adults turn to AI chatbots for mental health advice. That's a 40% jump over last year, according to a study in JAMA Pediatrics. As NPR's Ritu Chatterjee reports, mental health experts caution chatbots can pose risks to vulnerable individuals.
15: General use chatbots like ChatGPT and Gemini weren't designed for mental health support, but people are turning to them anyway, even in the midst of serious mental health crises. There have been several cases where vulnerable individuals have died by suicide after prolonged interactions with chatbots. While chatbots are a convenient source of support, connection to other humans is what protects people from suicide, says psychologist Ursula Whiteside. She runs a suicide prevention nonprofit called Now Matters Now.
16: If I'm with other people, I'm less likely to kill myself. If I'm building a relationship, I'm less likely to kill myself.
15: Ritu Chatterjee, NPR News.
10: A wildfire in southwest France grew so powerful that its smoke column became a thunderstorm, generating lightning that struck the ground and ignited new fires. The so-called pyrocumulonimbus also generated violent erratic winds that could drive the flames in new directions. The inferno was no longer simply being propelled by the weather around it. It began creating its own. This is NPR News.
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19: 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I'm Sasha Pfeiffer.
20: And I'm Juana Summers. Perhaps the most important information the Pentagon releases to the public is on American casualties in conflict, but amid a recent increase in deaths and injuries from Iranian attacks, the Pentagon has changed how it counts that data. NPR's Quill Lawrence joins us now. He's in Reno, Nevada, at the Convention of the Veterans of Foreign Wars. Hi there.
21: Hi. So, Quill, sorry if it's a little noisy.
20: Yeah, no, I hear that. You were watching all of this last week as there were these escalating attacks between the U.S. and Iran. So if you could just bring us up to date on the confusion then and where things are now.
21: Well, yeah. So a week ago Friday, it was announced that there were four troops killed in action, Iranian rocket and drone attacks on bases in Jordan and in northern Iraq. And as we were reporting those out, we would check the official numbers on the Pentagon's website. But the numbers of those killed in action for the war in Iran were kind of switching back and forth before our eyes on the Pentagon's website. It would, one day it said 14, and then they added the four new KIA, and it went up to 18. But then it was knocked back down to 14 again. And as we had already reported, NPR had a military source who wasn't authorized to speak on the record who told us that this Pentagon has been slow to report wounded in action. We can now confirm that there have been at least 200 wounded so far this month. And in the past few days, the Pentagon has started listing casualties in a different place. Now, instead of labeling it in the Iran war, they're calling it overseas operations. They're not even specifically identified as having died in the war in Iran.
20: Right. And there at the VFW convention, are you hearing anything about this from veterans you've been speaking with?
21: I mean, looking at these numbers on the Pentagon website is pretty far in the weeds. People here are mostly talking about making sure that veterans get full care and disability benefits that they're due when they serve at war. But, casualties are a very serious issue to these people. No one here is more than one degree separated from a casualty. I spoke with a Marine colonel who served 30 years, Nancy Springer, and this is what she wanted to say.
22: We're making veterans as we speak. We're in combat in the Middle East. We're making combat wounded veterans right now.
21: So, I would say that vets here, they are generally pretty skeptical about how the government talks about wars and wounded and about their treatment when they come home as a baseline. The VFW was founded by vets of the Spanish-American War in 1899 when they thought back then that the government was kind of doing them dirty over the benefits they were owed. So mistrust is pretty standard.
20: What have you heard from the Pentagon about all of this?
21: This morning we called and they had no comment. Later sent a statement saying that since Operation Epic Fury has concluded, that meaning the Iran war is concluded. The department classifies casualties as overseas operations in the Central Command area of responsibility. So it looks to be now we can count over 600 wounded, but it's confusing the way they're listing it, and that's sort of part of the problem.
0: Yeah. I mean, this is not the first time that the Pentagon and this administration has made it challenging to get information, right?
21: Right. I mean, there hasn't been a press briefing since May. The Pentagon kicked out the press corps and replaced them with a handpicked selection of reporters. And it's not just a problem for reporters. You know, you could tell last week when the Secretary of Defense testified in the Senate that both Democrats and Republicans were complaining that they can't get straight answers about the cost of the war, about damage to bases overseas, and therefore how effective U.S. defenses against drones and missiles are, against depletion of munitions. So what we're seeing is that not only is the press having trouble getting information, but the American people, if they can't get it through the press and they can't get these facts through their elected representatives, it's hard for them to sort of get informed opinions about what's happening in the war.
0: NPR's Quil Lawrence, thank you.
21: Thank you.

0: Thousands of authors may soon be getting a modest portion of a windfall. A federal judge in San Francisco has approved a $1.5 billion settlement of a landmark class action lawsuit that the authors brought against the AI company Anthropic. But as NPR's Chloe Veltman reports, it's far from an unqualified victory for the publishing industry.
1: Charles Graber says he has some positive feelings about being among the three main plaintiffs in one of the largest copyright infringement settlements in history.
2: I was proud to be part of a group that showed that ragtag bunch of authors, joined later by publishers, could actually hold together as a class and face a Goliath like Anthropic and get a meaningful number out of them.
1: The AI company agreed to settle after a federal judge ruled last year that it had used the contents of millions of digitized copyrighted books to train the large language models behind its chatbot, Claude, without seeking the consent of or compensating the authors of those works. Graber says Anthropic sucked two of his books into Claude, including The Good Nurse. Netflix adapted the New York Times best-selling true crime book into a movie in 2022.
3: He's been killing people.
1: Like the several hundred thousand other writers who filed claims, Graber is entitled to just over $3,000 in compensation for each title. The author says the hard cash reaffirms that piracy is a crime, but he has mixed feelings about the last 2.5 years he spent fighting Anthropic.
2: A lot of travel, a lot of discussion about what to do and how to proceed, and a lot of jobs passed up. I'm much poorer for this settlement, ironically.
1: The thing is, the court did not find it illegal for Anthropic to train its AI models on authors' copyrighted work, as long as the company pays for the books it uses. In a statement to NPR, Anthropic's Deputy General Counsel, Aparna Sridhar, noted the court's finding that training AI on books is fair use under copyright law. Like Graber, fellow plaintiff Andrea Bartz says the argument for fair use makes little sense when the algorithms are being used to create machine-authored texts that directly compete with works by human authors on the open market.
4: And essentially try to put us out of a job.
1: Bartz says authors must keep fighting for their rights.
4: My hope is that this lawsuit is the first of many steps that will create a more fair environment for creatives in the era of AI.
1: Umair Kazi is the Director of Policy and Advocacy at the Authors Guild. He says one of these steps could be through the growth of author licensing deals with AI companies.
5: Licensing is a way to make sure that training happens legally.
1: He says licensing also enables rights holders to restrict how their works show up in AI chatbot outputs.
5: Maybe you license just for the training, but you don't want the model churning out summaries or other kinds of derivative works, sequels and the likes.
1: It remains to be seen if licensing will take off. Intellectual property lawyer Dale Nelson says there's a long history of creative industries figuring out how to negotiate disruptive technological advances.
6: I've seen it with the advent of the internet. Before that, with the introduction of the VCR and recording devices and radio.
1: Nelson says it's best when the corporations behind lucrative new technologies share the wealth with a creative community that contributes to making these technologies a success.
6: Where people in the industry just decide to get together to avoid litigation or because they see advantages to cooperating with one another.
1: She says since AI companies rely on high-quality, long-form texts by human authors to keep improving their models, it's in their interests to allow authors to thrive. Chloe Veltman, NPR News.
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8: Over the weekend, more than 100,000 fans made the annual pilgrimage to Southern California for San Diego Comic-Con.
9: Familiar with comic books?
8: That's Marvel Studios president Kevin Feige. His panel brought some of the weekend's biggest announcements, like Ryan Gosling's official entry into the Marvel Cinematic Universe, where he'll be playing Johnny Blaze, also known as Ghost Rider.
10: As you know, this is a character I've wanted to play for a very long time. So, Hall H, thank you.
0: Gosling isn't the only new face entering the Marvel superhero pantheon. Director Ryan Coogler took to the stage to name the lead of his new movie, Black Panther 3.
11: I want you guys to give a warm welcome to our new Black Panther, Mr. David Johnson.
3: And in notable non-superhero happenings, Rick Moranis appeared on a panel for the sequel to 1987 Star Wars parody Spaceballs. And a costumed Johnny Depp surprised audience members at a different panel promoting his new film, Ebenezer.
9: Have you all no lives? No responsibility.
11: There was a shock factor to it, a sort of, oh gosh, Johnny Depp is here. Are we excited about that? Are we upset about this? How do people feel about that?
1: That's Joanna Robinson, a cultural critic for The Ringer. She's been reporting on Comic-Con for a decade and says despite all these big names in attendance, many Hollywood studios skipped the convention.
11: Less and less the big studios are feeling like it's worth their investment to sort of throw everything against the wall at Comic-Con. And Con is sort of slowly returning to focus on comics.
1: Anthony Brezhnikan is a freelance journalist. Over the 20 years he's been reporting on Comic-Con, he saw it become the place for Hollywood to make big announcements.
12: Now it's collapsing a little bit, and I think that actually might be a better experience in the long term for the fans.
3: That's because for Brezhnikan, the best parts of Comic-Con aren't the flashiest. They're all the connections you can make with other fans and creators.
12: There are thousands of other creatives, artists, storytellers. You don't have to wait hours to see them. You can just walk up, shake their hand, buy one of their illustrations.
1: So Comic-Con offers something for everyone, whether they're there for the star-studded panels or to be around the thousands of other nerds.

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4: 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And the monsoon season has arrived on Colorado's western slope, with rainstorms resulting in flash floods and mud, rock, and debris slides, which closed roads like portions of I-70 between Rifle and Newcastle over the past 2 weeks. Wildfire officials warn that the moisture is not enough yet to make significant impacts on the wildfires fueled by the dry, thick trees and downed logs. Much of Summit, Eagle, Pitkin, Grand, Garfield, Rio Blanco, and Rutt counties have been under exceptional drought, which is the highest level, for more than the 3 months, according to the U.S. Drought Monitor. Even with more moisture and increased chances of precipitation over the coming weeks, public safety officials say Colorado's severe drought could quickly create conditions for wildfires when rains do let up.
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6: 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I'm Juana Summers.
7: And I'm Sasha Pfeiffer. Our health is profoundly affected by our microbiome. That's the billions of bacteria that inhabit our body. Now, a study from Pakistan has found that the microbiome may play a role in why some women have babies prematurely, meaning born before 37 weeks of gestation. NPR's Dia Hadid explains, and please know that one woman discusses the deaths of her babies.
8: A wind whipping up trash, dust, and dried fecal matter blows around the compound where Sugran lives with her extended family in the fishing settlement of Rehri Ghat.
9: Assalamu alaikum.
8: Sugran only has one name. She doesn't know her age. Kids mill about in tattered clothes. Five are hers. There were more. When we meet Sugran, it's only been a week since her baby died. Sugran says baby Gulshan came 2 months early. She had him at night. He was cold by morning. Sugran buried him near his baby brother, Roshan. He died last year. He was born early too. He lived for a few days. The World Health Organization says in the West, a baby born around 32 weeks gestation has an excellent chance of survival. In poorer countries, those babies have about a 50% chance of dying. Just looking around Rehri Ghat, you can see some of the factors why women and girls are giving birth prematurely. They're malnourished, there's extreme heat, poor sanitation. Many are barely literate, and a girl's education is key to her future baby's health. And here, about one in four babies are born early. But miles away in the port city of Karachi, at the Aga Khan University, Dr. Faiza Jihan, chair of pediatrics, says women and girls in other countries face similar adversities, but aren't having as many premature babies.
10: So the question that came to us was, why are the rates so high?
8: So Jihan says her department...
10: We got interested in the microbiome.
8: That's because...
10: In pregnant women, we think that it has a huge influence.
8: But...
10: We didn't have any data from Pakistan.
8: Local data is key because a person's microbiome is formed by their diet and environment. So Jahan's team looked at the microbiome of 108 Pakistani women who'd just given birth by examining their stool. About half were from women who gave birth full term, the other half, women whose babies were born premature.
10: What we found was there's this one bacterium, Prevotella, which was far less in women who had delivered preterm compared to women who had delivered term.
8: So this bacterium, Prevotella coppery, emerged as a powerful indicator. The more Prevotella coppery, the more likelihood of a full-term delivery.
10: It was a eureka moment for us. Oh, there is a bug which could potentially explain prematurity.
7: Jahan says her team is replicating the experiments to see if the result holds. They're also trying to cultivate that strain of Prevotella coppery in the lab to give to at-risk pregnant women to see if it helps them get to term. Still, she cautions.
10: Our results, they give us a signal of understanding. They are by no means at a stage where we can translate it into policy.
8: Dr. Vincent B. Young is an infectious disease physician at the University of Michigan Medical School. He agrees there's still a distance between this study and using Prevotella coppery to prevent early birth. But he says potentially pregnant women can be screened for Prevotella coppery.
9: If you can just use it as a marker, you can use an association as a way to help guide your therapy and guide care, especially in resource-limited areas.
8: Jahan of Aga Khan University says there's no silver bullet to resolve premature births.
10: Honestly speaking, I mean, if you ask me, improve education and water and sanitation and half the problems will just disappear.
7: But donors are reluctant to undertake expensive work like sanitation, especially around areas like Rehri Ghat, where the local government is perceived as corrupt.
8: Back in Rehri Ghat, 17-year-old Mariam is fighting the odds to keep her baby alive. 5-month-old Ladu fusses in a hammock made from an old scarf. He was born at around 7 months gestation. She says there was no money to keep him in hospital. Mariam says her baby is always sick. His grandmother shows us baby Ladu's bloated stomach. They don't know why it's like that. There's scars on his back from blisters that formed in the extreme summer heat. She shows us Ladu's little bag of medicine, but says, we can't read or write, so we aren't sure what to do. Baby Ladu is exposed to even more danger by another common hazard here, health workers dispensing ill-considered advice. Mariam says a doctor told her to stop breastfeeding her son, saying it was making him sick. She was told to give him formula, even though the water here is unsanitary and dangerous for babies. And Mariam can't afford formula. So she mixes polluted water with cereal powder she can barely afford, a practice health experts called wildly dangerous for a baby this young. Ladu's grandmother shoos away the flies that have settled on his milk bottle and feeds the baby. She says, we'll do our best to keep this boy alive. Dear Hadid, NPR News, Rehri Ghat.
11: At 92, sculptor and engineer Ed Dwight has lived multiple lives. In the 60s, he trained to become America's first black astronaut, but when NASA passed him over, he found his calling in bronze. Colorado Public Radio's Ryan Warner reports.
12: Ed Dwight celebrates blackness in America with more than 100 memorials nationwide of civil rights activists, musicians, athletes, and cowboys. But in a new retrospective at the History Colorado Museum, he says the piece that means the most to him is Dirt Farmers. It depicts his grandparents who farmed in Kansas City. His grandfather collected scrap metal.
13: Being on the farm, he had a wagon and a horse and a mule, and we would drive all through the city picking up junk, and I would jump off the wagon when he saw a piece of junk. Well, that's how I started my art career. I was doing junk.
12: Abstract pieces. But a mentor encouraged him to switch to likenesses, which meant learning about historical figures Dwight wasn't exposed to in school.
13: I didn't know who Harry Tubman was till I was 42 years old. And Frederick Douglass, I never knew they existed.
12: Dwight says there's an intimate relationship between artist and subject.
13: I cannot do a sculpture of anybody unless I become them. I study pictures of them from every angle. I actually transform myself into whoever I'm sculpting. And if I'm satisfied with how I feel, or where I feel physically and spiritually and emotionally, then I'll stop and move to the next one.
12: Dwight remembers sculpting baseball legend Hank Aaron, who'd flown in to see the progress.
13: His face had fallen off on the floor because it got so hot that the clay melted and his ass dropped down. The guy had a big ass in the beginning, really interesting guy.
12: Dwight fixed it, and he says the two became close friends. Today, illness and vision loss mean Dwight no longer sculpts, but he hopes to write books about his artistic adventures, like the time he says the mafia approached him, hoping to use his foundry for forgeries. Dwight says he declined. The show Casting a Legacy runs through early next year at History Colorado Center. For NPR News, I'm Ryan Warner in Denver.
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15: Huge majorities of Americans say corruption is a problem in politics and that it's gotten worse in recent years. Voters say one of the main drivers of corruption is President Trump.
16: Trump is flagrant and unembarrassed by the amount of corruption he's displaying.
15: A story about corruption in politics and what voters think about it tomorrow on Morning Edition from NPR News.
4: 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And there is a hazardous weather outlook in effect in Leadville this week, with hot temperatures and then thunderstorms and showers causing concern for flash floods. So stay alert and up to date on your local weather reports, and listen for the full weather report here on KDNK after the news, coming up in about 4 minutes. So stay tuned.
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17: Live from NPR News in Culver City, California, I'm Dwayne Brown. The Justice Department is dropping its effort to prosecute California labor leader David Huerta. NPR's Kerry Johnson tells us he was arrested last year at a protest against the Trump administration's harsh immigration policies.
18: Lawyers for union leader David Huerta say he was charged as part of a bid to silence criticism. They say he exercised his First Amendment rights to peacefully protest actions by Immigration and Customs Enforcement last year, only to face a criminal charge for allegedly conspiring to impede federal officers. The Justice Department went on to downgrade that charge. Now it's moving to dismiss the case altogether. It's the latest example of prosecutions for interfering with immigration authorities falling apart. Huerta's lawyer Abby Lowell says his client and other critics of the president will not be silenced. Kerry Johnson, NPR News, Washington.
17: Well, the man convicted of killing four college students in Idaho nearly 4 years ago has filed a petition to reopen his case. From Boise State Public Radio, Lauren Patterson has more.
19: Brian Koberger is serving four life sentences in prison following his conviction last July. He's now filed a petition for post-conviction relief, and court records suggest he's representing himself. In an interview from prison, Koberger told the New York Times he's seeking to abandon his guilty plea and have a trial. He said his guilty plea, quote, hinged on false promises and blatant disinformation and must be withdrawn. Koberger is claiming ineffective legal counsel, saying his lawyers failed to disclose or review exculpatory evidence, according to a handwritten filing made public by court officials and cited by the Times. For NPR News, I'm Lauren Patterson in Orofino, Idaho.
17: And you are listening to NPR News. The mayor of New York City is following through on a campaign promise today. As Steve Kastenbaum reports, the city is advancing plans for government-run grocery stores with cheaper prices.
14: Mayor Zoran Mamdani is looking for operators to run 5 government-owned groceries across the city, which will feature a core group of staple products at reduced prices.
20: Once a month, our 5 city-run grocery stores will set prices for this core set of goods at 30% below typical retail prices.
14: They can charge less because the stores will operate rent-free in government-owned buildings. Mayor Mamdani pushed back against concerns that they'll put small local shops out of business.
20: When you are speaking about a dense neighborhood, there is more than enough market for both existing grocers as well as one city-run grocery store.
14: Plans call for the first store to open by the end of 2027. For NPR News, I'm Steve Kastenbaum in New York.
21: The nearly 3-hour epic film, The Odyssey, continues to draw audiences into theaters, raking in $87 million at the box office over the weekend. That's a slight drop from its debut opening, but still director Christopher Nolan's second best ever. Disney's Moana and Toy Story 5 came in a distant second and third for the weekend, while worldwide, The Odyssey has generated more than $650 million in its first 10 days. You're listening to NPR News.
4: The time is 5:34. This is KDNK's local and regional news. I'm Catalina Villarreal. Colorado prisons are still full nearly a year after the state activated emergency population measures. For the Colorado Capital News Alliance, Kyle McKinnon has more.
22: Colorado's prison population management plan was triggered for the first time ever last August. It's supposed to help free up beds when state prisons are at capacity. But the plan hasn't done much to help. Lawmakers tried to bolster the plan during this year's legislative session. It used to kick in when prisons were more than 97% full for a month. Now it's triggered when prisons are more than 96% full. New state law also requires the Department of Corrections to find additional space in community corrections programs and send more eligible inmates to the parole board for review. Those changes are still not having any clear effect on a severely overcrowded prison system. As of last month, Colorado's prisons were more than 96% full.
4: That was Kyle McKinnon for the Colorado Capital News Alliance. The snow that falls on the mountains in our region becomes the water that farmers and ranchers use to irrigate their fields. With a historically low snowpack this year, producers have had to cut back and are concerned about how dry things could get by the end of summer. For Rocky Mountain Community Radio, Aspen Public Radio's Michael Finelli reports that many farmers are learning to adapt with techniques that allow the land to produce more crops using less water.
23: When you look out over Felix Tornar's cattle ranch in Missouri Heights, it seems like a regular grass field. But there's actually several other vegetables growing.
24: We plant cover crops, they're called, like radishes, turnips, peas.
23: Tornar cuts the grass for hay, but the cover crops are just there to help that hay grass grow.
24: That root system goes deep and opens the ground, and then the water can percolate deeper.
23: They also provide a nice snack for the cows.
24: They love it. I had a bull that absolutely would just take the turnips and eat them like apples. Or they mush them up, they turn into goo, and they dissolve and then feed the microbes in the ground.
23: Cover crops are one of the main tenets of regenerative agriculture. Tornar started planting them a few years ago when he first learned about the benefits. With water levels so low, he's only able to harvest hay once this summer. But without the cover crops, he might not have been able to cut hay at all.
24: We're lucky to be where we are today.
23: Across Colorado, farmers are embracing regenerative methods like cover cropping and rotational grazing. That has environmental benefits like increased biodiversity and carbon storage. But it also helps farmers adapt to an increasingly dry landscape. And as state climatologist Russ Schumacher will tell you, this year, the landscape is record-breakingly dry.
25: The March heat wave was... It's hard to describe how extreme it was.
23: Colorado just had its worst snow year on record. And Schumacher says the main culprit was a summer-like heat wave during the height of snow season.
25: We had a lot of areas in Colorado that had a week's worth of days that were warmer than any March day in the previous 75 years.
23: Scientists say the March heat wave would have been virtually impossible without human-caused climate change. Colorado's snowpack had been teetering near record lows all season, but by April 1st, it plummeted to a fraction of the previous low. That early spring meltout also meant farmers started with drier soil. Becca Roberts grows vegetables at High Water Farms in Silt, where the water is not as high as it once was.
0: Coming into this season, it was a lot more dry. Like, March was super dry. To begin with, you know, our soils had very little moisture in them.
23: Roberts says some years there will be a blanket of snow over the farm all winter. That retains moisture in the ground. But this year,
0: we basically had no snow coverage for most of the winter. So here's our ditch.
23: Roberts opens the gate to the ditch next to the farm, her source of irrigation.
0: You can see there's a trickle coming in. Most years, the water is a lot higher.
23: The ditch feeds off the Colorado River, but with river levels so low, less water was flowing through. She says her ditch managers had to use heavy machinery to deepen the channel. Roberts isn't sure how much water she'll have by the end of the summer, but she's using shade structures, drip irrigation, and like Felix Tornar, cover crops. Tornar says it was nerve-wracking when he first switched to this farming style.
24: I would be on my knees trying to find all the seedlings and stuff that were coming up, and it took a while to prove to me that it's working.
23: He acknowledges that it takes a big investment and a leap of faith, especially for bigger operations. But Tornar says eventually it has to happen.
24: The depletion of the ground is devastating. It's just going to take more fertilizer, and otherwise nothing's going to grow. And at some point, we have to change.
1: These regenerative practices have made a big difference for Tornar as he tries to keep up with a warming climate. But it can't make up for the water he lost during this record low snow year. So for now, every farmer is praying for a strong monsoon this summer and a wetter fall and winter. For Aspen Public Radio, I'm Michael Finelli.
4: That story was part of Aspen Public Radio's special series, Record Low. Tune in Wednesday for part two, where Regan Mertz will explore the impacts of a low snow year on ski injuries and how to prepare for next season. A musician in Farmington, New Mexico, is channeling his Navajo ancestors to honor those lost in the long walk. For Rocky Mountain Community Radio, KSUT's Clark Adamisis has the story of a musical performance that is spread across 4.5 years.
2: 2 years ago, Delbert Anderson, a jazz musician and composer, launched a performance of a piece he calls The Long Walk. The piece consists of just 50 notes that are played over the course of 4.5 years.
3: Alrighty, well, we'll go ahead and get started.
2: In December 2024, Anderson gathered with community members and musicians at an art gallery in Farmington. The performance that night was a single note played for a 30-second interval, a concert D.
3: And those of you who want to participate, you're welcome to sing the note as well. You can hold the note as long as you want. Some people just do a simple bop, and that's it.
2: Each note of the composition comes every month or two over the span of 1,674 days. That's the length of time Navajo people were forced from their homeland from 1863 to 1868 by the U.S. government. The U.S. Army used scorched earth policies to forcibly remove Navajo and Mescalero Apache people from their traditional homelands to an inhospitable outpost at Fort Sumner, New Mexico, at the center of the Bosque Redondo Indian Reservation.
3: We thought it was just kind of a march, but they were well taken care of, and, you know, they eventually got sent back home, so what's the big deal kind of thing. So when I started seeing how, like, you know, our ancestors were treated, it was mind-blowing.
2: Anderson has woven cultural history into his avant-garde performance. In his research, he learned Navajo people were malnourished and weren't clothed properly. They were forced to walk 450 miles to an internment camp in New Mexico. During some periods, 20 to 30 people starved each week. These are the details performers and audience members consider in the moments before and after the note is played.
3: So, alrighty, let's go ahead and get ready. 1, 2, 3, and...
2: Anderson says that his Long Walk project received a grant from the Creative Capital Foundation.
5: I'm going to devote 10 notes of the remaining notes that are left to the Urban Indian Relocation Act. I believe it was 1956. There was a lot of relocation of Diné people, like 10 prominent cities like Chicago, places in California, Portland.
2: Anderson's plan with the funding is to bring the Long Walk performance to each city that Indigenous people were brought to as a result of the Indian Relocation Act of 1956.
5: The idea was to have these Long Walk notes presented in those areas of the relocation areas. We partner with an Indigenous organization and a non-Indigenous organization, and we try to bring the two together to create this almost like ceremonial type.
2: The piece's final note performance will take place at the Bosque Redondo Memorial at Fort Sumner, New Mexico in June 2028.
5: Everything's still a go there for the June 1st, 2028 endings. I've received like many emails of people from all over the U.S. that say that they're going to attend that note. I think it's going to be a pretty big event.
2: On July 22nd, Anderson will perform note number 29 out of 50 of the Long Walk composition. For KSUT News, I'm Clark Adamitis.
4: This is KDNK News. Born in Spring Gulch in 1906, Mary Ferguson lived her entire life in Carbondale, passing away in 1999. For more than 10 years, beginning in 1984, Mary hosted a program on KDNK every Sunday night called This I Remember, where she invited old-timers to reminisce with her. Many of those old programs are now available to the public thanks to the Ferguson family and the efforts of the Carbondale Historical Society. John Bolton was born in 1910 on his family's ranch south

0: we'd they didn't have the shove-offs like they do now. The cattle stayed up there until the snow drove the cattle home. They didn't go up and push them off of the forest and bring them home like they do now. At one time there was no fences between the spring range and the forest range. It was all open, and they run on what we call the public domain. And at one time we had a permit with running on the public domain and the forest. We had permit for 700 head of cattle. We used to run 700 head of cows. At one time we run cattle all the way from the Colorado River, which was the Grand River then, clear up and onto the forest reserve. And there was no fences that divided anything, only just the ranches. And lots of the ranches weren't completely fenced. There was a lot of deeded land that didn't have any fences around them, and the cattle run on that also. So there was a lot of area. We would used to turn out cattle as early as the 15th of March, and then they wouldn't gather all of them in until the snow run them home, which would be lots of times in late November when they'd get them home.
1: Well, that time's been cut now. You don't put them out until June and
0: that's
1: bring
0: right.
1: them in. And
0: yeah, they come off of the forest by the 1st of October, and they get on the lowest spring range about the 1st of May now. And then they go on the Forest Service on East Divide about the 1st of July, and then a little earlier on West Divide.
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All right, the time is 5:48. This is KDNK. 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And currently in Carbondale and Glenwood Springs, the temperature is 81 degrees. Rifle is 88. Aspen is 69. Leadville is 66. There is a hazardous weather outlook in effect in Leadville this week with hot temperatures and then thunderstorms and showers causing concern for flash floods. So stay alert and up to date on the weather in your area. And this week, temperatures from Carbondale to Rifle will be hot in the mid-90s, with 30 to 40% chances of rain and thunderstorms throughout the evening. Aspen will be in the high 80s, and Leadville will be in the mid-70s. Chances of precipitation and thunderstorms in Aspen and Leadville range from 70 to 80%. 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
1: This is All Things Considered from NPR News. I'm Juana Summers.
2: And I'm Sasha Pfeiffer. States that rely on the Colorado River expect major news as soon as today. It's about a new federal plan for sharing the river's water. And it will reverberate across those state economies, especially in California and Arizona and Nevada, because the plan is expected to result in big cutbacks in their water supply. Alex Hager at member station KJZZ in Phoenix is here to explain. Hi, Alex.
3: Hello.
2: So, Alex, as you know, seven

0: states share in Colorado River water. Those states include some big cities, LA, Phoenix, Denver. They rely on that water. Why is the federal government stepping in now and changing how much water each of the states can have?
1: Negotiators from the seven states that use the river have been trying for years to agree on a new plan that reins in demand for the shrinking river. But they could not find a consensus. So with the current rules expiring this fall, the federal government has to step in and impose its own plan.
0: So give us some more detail about what will change for those states that rely on this water.
1: We don't know the exact size of cutbacks yet, but Arizona, Nevada, and California are probably going to lose the most water. We expect the biggest cuts to hit the Phoenix and Tucson areas, and officials say the exact size of those cuts will probably be announced Friday. The big takeaway here, the reductions are all expected to happen in the downstream states. The other ones they were negotiating with, Colorado, Wyoming, Utah, and New Mexico, they did not volunteer to cut back on water use.
0: So the downstream states will take the biggest hit. Why aren't the upstream states seeing their share of the river also being reduced?
1: Those states argue they are cutting back. They are legally required to send a certain amount of water downstream every year. And because of drought and climate change, they say they have less water to send. Because they couldn't agree on cutbacks with their downstream neighbors, the feds had to go ahead with their own plan. So earlier this year, they proposed huge cutbacks to Arizona. Local leaders called the plan devastating. So then Arizona and its downstream allies countered. They basically said, "We will use much less water, but can you please let us do it on our own terms?" And that is a big part of the deal that's expected to come now.
0: Alex, you mentioned climate change. How much is that believed to factor into this new plan?
1: Most of the river starts as snow in the Rocky Mountains, and for the last 26 years, there has been less of it. There is less snow falling, it's melting earlier, it's getting soaked up by dry soil. The whole region is just getting hotter and drier, and there isn't as much water in the Colorado River as there used to be. Certainly not as much as 104 years ago when the first rules for sharing the Colorado River were written. So that is the driving force between these tough conversations about cutting back on use. Supply and demand are way out of balance, and the negotiations you're hearing about right now show how hard it is to bring down demand.
0: And these new rules, are they expected to be permanent?
1: They are not. These new rules would last for 10 years, but they will force negotiators to come back to the table every 2 years and tweak the plan in response to river conditions. The plan is designed to stop the nation's largest reservoirs from falling to dangerously low levels right now, but it doesn't give a lot of long-term certainty to people who use the Colorado River. That makes it hard for farms and cities across the West to plan for the future.
0: That's Alex Hager. He covers the Colorado River for member station KJZZ in Phoenix. Thanks, Alex.
1: Thanks for having me.
2: Democrats in Maine have a new candidate for Senate. His name is Troy Jackson. Jackson will square off this fall against longtime Republican incumbent Susan Collins in just one of a handful of races that could decide which party wins the majority. NPR's Elena Moore reports on what this moment in Maine says about the state of the Democratic Party, with Election Day less than 100 days out.
3: It's a sunny day in Augusta, Maine, and Nancy Marshall stands at the corner of a busy intersection.
4: It's interesting. It's a Mainer who's honking at somebody from out of state, unfortunately. It's like, no, we should be welcoming those people.
3: She's lived in Maine since she was a teenager, saying it's her forever home. She says these last few weeks have been hard for her state. Earlier this month, the Democrats' original nominee, Graham Plattner, suspended his campaign after a woman he once dated accused him of rape. Plattner has denied the allegation.
4: In my mind, that isn't the way democracy should be. It shouldn't hurt so many people.
3: The Plattner allegations sent shockwaves throughout Maine, and though Marshall says she's not sure who to vote for this November, a lot of folks had already made up their minds before Plattner dropped out, especially a lot of Democrats who had grown disappointed with party leaders in Washington and were fired up by Plattner's anti-establishment populist message. Lynn Heasley of Belfast, Maine, was one of those supporters.
5: I feel like candidates that are more progressive have a difficult time succeeding and don't get the backing from the Democratic leadership that they should, because those are the people that are going to win. Those are the people that speak to the people. And I think the Democratic Party's forgotten that.
3: Heasley's views echo the frustration of many voters on the political left, and some question whether Jackson has the same ability to message on the issues most important to progressives who are hungry for change within their party. It's a concern that Jackson tried to address in Bangor this weekend after winning the party nomination.
6: I know that there's differences. I mean, you know, I'm not a show horse. I'm a workhorse, and I have a record to back that up.
3: He supports a lot of the same issues Plattner ran on, like Medicare for All and boosting unions and workers' rights. If elected, he also says he wouldn't support New York Senator Chuck Schumer as Democratic Majority Leader. Plus, he's touting his blue-collar roots as a fifth-generation logger from rural northern Maine, something he says voters can connect to. Lincoln Tyner is one of the delegates who voted for Jackson.
7: You know, we need someone like Troy representing us because he gets us.
3: He doesn't trust establishment Democrats, but Jackson?
7: Oh, I definitely trust him. I think it's just like the politicians with a capital P that are still up at the top. They're not those sorts of folks.
3: High costs are top of mind for voters around the country, and many say they're unhappy with the current political system. Back in Augusta, at a local coffee shop, Sam Wiswell says he's looking for a Democratic candidate who can actually make Maine more affordable.
8: Just giving Maine back to Mainers, I've definitely watched it change.
3: The state is nicknamed Vacation Land, and though Wiswell says out-of-towners are welcome, it's driven up prices. An example, the house he grew up in. All the others around it have become second homes, empty for parts of the year.
8: Bought the land for $37,000. Now it's a little tiny house I grew up on. It's now almost $1 million. And it's just how expensive things have gotten for housing.
3: He says now, when he talks to friends on both sides of the political spectrum, folks are really just looking for someone who actually wants change and to change Maine. Elena Moore, NPR News, Bangor, Maine.
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2: 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And the time is 5:59. It is about to be 6 o'clock. Thank you for tuning in.

0: Since returning to power last year, the Trump administration has been making radical changes to the immigration process.
1: Someone shows up for court. The judge dismisses the case straight away. ICE officers are waiting outside to detain and deport them.
2: Makes it really hard as an attorney advising people, because I can advise people as to what the law is,
3: right. But
2: that's increasingly at odds with what their experience will be.
0: Today on the New Yorker Radio Hour, we'll try to unpack how the